It's Gospel Radio Favorites. I'm Brian Crow. Have you ever wondered what you should pray when you're making a big decision? Well, I'm going to share maybe two or three with you. But number one, we should pray for direction, something like, Lord, lead me in the way I should go. Or maybe number two, pray for wisdom beyond your own understanding. Right? Maybe something like, Lord, help me not to lean on my understanding, but open it up through you, right? So I understand what you want me to do. Or how about this one? Number three, pray for God's voice to be louder than fear, because sometimes we can get those mixed up. Something like, let your voice be louder than my fear, Lord. And then how about one more? Finally, pray for discernment. Just pray something like, Lord, give me discernment beyond what I see. And let me just make sure it's you, right? Sometimes making those big decisions, it's some tough stuff. Your Sunday drive, teaming up with Tarrhonda Green, Mountains Are Made to Climb.

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The Irwin's Joy is going to come. Coming up this Friday night, it's the third Friday night sing in Pekin at the First Church of God in Maywood. And you can take a look at all the activities listed on our community calendar. And there are several. It's wbnh.org/calendar, or you can go up to our community page and scroll down to the community calendar section. And by the way, if you have an event coming up and you'd like to submit your event, you can also do that on the community calendar page. I'm Brian Crow. It's Gospel Radio Favorites as we continue. Here's the Neelands, Hallelujah.

I like that one. Who But God, Gold City, right here on Gospel Radio Favorites on your Monday evening. Hope you had a relaxing weekend. I was able to get one nap in on Sunday between church services, and I look forward to those naps, that's for sure. We're going to continue because we still have time to work in a few more great gospel music songs. Here's Jeff and Sherry Easter, The Only Way He Knew.

That's our classic for this hour, The Lighthouse. Probably one of the biggest songs for the Happy Goodman family right there. And Russ Goodman, The Lighthouse. Up next, how about a little Gaither vocal man? Her trials will soon be over. You're listening to Gospel Radio Favorites.

0: It's Gospel Radio Favorites. You know, some of the hardest things is asking God for direction and then realizing He might lead us somewhere that we hadn't planned to go. That's tough. That's hard to do. But, you know, Psalm 86:11 says, "Teach me your way, Lord, that I may rely on your faithfulness." So maybe our prayer isn't only, "God, show me what to do." Maybe it's also, "God, give me a willing heart to follow when you show me what you want me to do," right? Here's the Guardians, "I Know You."
1: If I know me, I could miss the mark 1,000 times, and somehow that would only be the start. If I know me, could fail to trust you, Lord,

0: Hi, I'm Solomon, a biblical preaching student at the Moody Bible Institute. The MBI verse of the week is found in Exodus 14, 13 through 14. Fear not, stand firm, and see the salvation of the Lord, which he will work for you today. For the Egyptians whom you see today, you shall never see again. The Lord will fight for you, and you have only to be silent. That's Exodus 14, 13 through 14, the Moody Bible Institute verse of the week.
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0: Well, that's it. It's a wrap. This Monday evening is now officially in the books. You've been listening to Good News Radio, 88.5 WBNH, as always, my friends. Until next time, may God richly bless you. Take care. Have a great evening. Be safe out there.
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3: 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This has been the WBNH Community Calendar. 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
4: With SRN News, I'm Keith Peters in Washington. President Trump is asking the Pentagon to reduce military exercises the U.S. conducts with South Korea.
5: President Trump taking to his Truth Social page, stating he has instructed Secretary of War Pete Hegseth to substantially reduce the military drills we do with that country. The president saying, based on my very good relationship with Kim Jong-un of North Korea, I am not happy with the fact the U.S. has long ago agreed to participate in joint military exercises with South Korea. These exercises are not only costly, but send a signal that is totally inappropriate and hostile to a country that, as long as Donald J. Trump has been president, has been unthreatening and respectful.
4: That's correspondent Laura Winters reporting. The American Academy of Pediatrics is blaming the Trump administration for lower vaccination rates of children in the U.S.
6: Federal data says parents getting vaccine exemptions for their kindergartners is at an all-time high, and many exemptions are for non-medical reasons. In the 2025-2026 school year, 4.2% of kindergartners, about 155,000 kids, were exempted. The fourth consecutive year, exemptions have reached a new record. Dr. James Campbell of the American Academy of Pediatrics says there has been so much chaos and confusion in vaccination guidance recently. Health Secretary RFK Jr. has tried to revise and reduce childhood vaccine guidance. President Donald Trump recently said child vaccines should be given in separate medical visits. I'm Donna Warder.
4: U.S. stocks slipped further from their record heights after rising oil prices cranked up the pressure on inflation and financial markets. The Dow was down by 272 points, the Nasdaq dropping 84, the S&P 500 lower by 40, oil floating around $85 a barrel. This is SRN News. Congressmen issue a warning about assisted suicide.
7: A bipartisan group of lawmakers has sent a letter to Health and Human Services Secretary Robert F. Kennedy Jr., urging him to monitor the 13 states where it is legal for a person to take their own life with the help of a doctor. They say, quote, there are grave informed consent issues within physician-assisted suicide. Less than 1% of patients receive mental health referrals. Republican Senator James Lankford and Democratic Senator Tim Kaine authored the letter. Michael Harrington reporting.
4: Researchers are trying to determine why young women in the U.S. are embracing the LGBT lifestyle at an increasing rate. Some are suggesting that pandemic lockdowns improved conditions for what they call sexual experimentation as social life moved online and dating was interrupted. Data does show a pandemic-era shift. Around 2020, more women reported being attracted to people other than men. This is SRN News. An eight-day halt of avocado imports from Mexico's main avocado-producing state has been lifted. Correspondent Donna Warder has more.
6: Orchard Supervisor Jesus Mendez says the halt in production had an economic impact on both producers and workers. Michoacán is Mexico's main avocado-producing state and also a region where four cartels designated by the Trump administration as terrorist organizations operate. U.S. authorities fully lifted the restrictions after more Mexican troops were deployed in the region. Avocado producer Luis Manuel Soto says more troops bring more peace of mind because he says his life has repeatedly been threatened. He says, I think we can work more comfortably, do our jobs better, and hopefully they will continue providing security so that everyone in Michoacán can move forward. I'm Donna Warder.
4: More details at SRNnews.com. From Washington, I'm Keith Peters.
3: This is your weather forecast for the Peoria area. We're expecting mostly clear skies overnight tonight, low of 63 degrees. Highs near 83 on your Tuesday. Mostly sunny skies are expected tomorrow. We'll be partly sunny on Wednesday with a high of 80 degrees, and then highs near 79 on Thursday under mostly sunny skies. Again, overnight tonight will be mostly clear, a low of 63 degrees.
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0: Jeremy Camp, Revival.
1: Came across a quote, can't find out who said it, but it had something to do with the effect of that when we imagine all the possible negative scenarios, that's a misuse of a good imagination. That makes sense, doesn't it? We're just thinking of the worst case possible, and we don't need to do that because we know God sees the end from the beginning, and we can trust in Him. There's actually a word for that, and it's catastrophizing. It's having catastrophic thinking. So catastrophizing, that's what we do whenever our brain takes us to that negative scenario that we think will happen. Think of all the times we've wasted by going there. First thing, did it turn out? No, it didn't even happen. And yet there we were, creating all of this fear and anxiety in our hearts. So it's time to take every thought captive. And how does that happen? Well, the moment we want to go into that catastrophic thinking, we stop ourselves and say, no, I'm not going down there. I'm not going to give myself the luxury of taking this to the end. I'm going to say, Lord, you know what's going on. Let's stop it here. And I'm going to go with your power and your mercy and your goodness.
2: When you first look at all the pieces of a jigsaw puzzle jumbled up in a big box, it's hard to believe there's actually a picture in there. But there's an important key to working a puzzle. You need to keep referring to the picture on the box. That's what helps you know what the finished product is supposed to look like. You ever look at the jumbled pieces of your life, wondering how they could ever fit together? God has given us a picture of what we will look like when He's finished with us. The book of Hebrews tells us that Jesus is the radiance of the glory of God and the exact imprint of His nature. Jesus is our picture of holiness. As we give all the pieces of our lives to God, He'll help us be fashioned into the image of His Son. Are you growing in holiness? There's one way to know. Study what God's Word says about Jesus, and then ask whether you're becoming more like Him. With Seeking Him, I'm Nancy DeMoss Wagamuth.
3: Hi, I'm Barry McGuire, author of Ignite Your Life, here to explain how you can defeat fear effortlessly. The reference to our having to be like little children to enter the kingdom of God is interesting. In this world of technological advancements and artificial intelligence, where we now find ourselves with the explosion of knowledge described in Daniel 12, understanding and following God's direction with childlike faith is our only hope. His instructions are so clear and uncomplicated. 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
1: There's a story about Saint Teresa who was praying and someone knocked on her door. She stopped praying, went to the door, and there was a little girl crying. She helped her, dried her tears, and gave her a hug. And then Saint Teresa returned to her prayers, praying, "Lord, I'm sorry for the interruption." "Child," God said, "that wasn't an interruption. That was me. Had you not answered the door, I would not have been here when you returned." Be careful about interruptions. Might be him. And if Jesus is right, and he is, when the interruption is a child, it's always him. I'm Steve Brown. You think about that. Share what you just heard with a friend. 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
2: Gary, what does God say about an abusive, angry, bitter husband who blames his wife for everything that goes wrong?
3: Jesus said, "You have heard it said, love your neighbor and hate your enemy. But I say, love your enemies. Bless those who curse you and pray for those who use you and persecute you." Sounds to me like your husband qualifies. Now, don't misunderstand Jesus. He did not say, have warm feelings toward a husband who is angry, abusive, and bitter. What he said was, love and bless such a husband. Love is an attitude with appropriate behavior. I love you too much to sit here and do nothing. Therefore, I'm going to take the kids and move in with friends until you are willing to deal with your anger. Sometimes love requires action.
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Looking back on the many years, the decades that I've known Jesus, I'm not ashamed because he's the one that kept me through the entire process. You know, people would look at me and say, well, why are you trusting in that? Why did you turn religious? You know what? Hang in there. Over time, might take a decade, but people will see you're right.

0: with SRN News. I'm Keith Peters in Washington. President Trump calls concerns about conditions on the USS Abraham Lincoln fake news.
1: The aircraft carrier has been the subject of escalating concern over mental health and supply issues for American sailors enduring a record-setting uninterrupted time at sea of more than 240 days. Trump calls the reports fake news.
2: And an admiral came up to see me over the weekend, and it was at a big group, and he happened to be an admiral retired. He said, I've been on ships that are out there much longer than that, sir, and I know people on the Lincoln. They say it's beautifully maintained and beautifully taken care of.
1: The Lincoln arrived in the Middle East in January and has been supporting the U.S. war against Iran, including the blockade on Iranian ports. I'm Julie Walker.
0: South Korea hopes for the resumption of diplomacy between the U.S. and North Korea to ease animosities on the Korean Peninsula. This comes after President Trump posted on social media about U.S. military exercises with South Korea.
3: U.S. President Donald Trump has ordered the Pentagon to scale back annual joint military exercises with South Korea. In a social media post on Sunday, Trump said that the exercises, the latest of which began on Monday, are not only costly, but send a signal that is totally inappropriate and hostile to North Korea, which he said has been unthreatening and respectful during his time in the White House. He also said that South Korea had declined to help with the U.S.'s war against Iran.
0: Correspondent Luke Garrett reporting. Luigi Mangione's state murder trial and the killing of UnitedHealthcare CEO Brian Thompson has been postponed indefinitely. On Wall Street, the Dow down by 272 points, the Nasdaq dropping 84, the S&P lower by 40. This is SRN News.
4: This is your weather forecast for the Peoria area. We're expecting mostly clear skies overnight tonight, low of 63 degrees. Highs near 83 on your Tuesday. Mostly sunny skies are expected tomorrow. We'll be partly sunny on Wednesday with a high of 80 degrees, and then highs near 79 on Thursday under mostly sunny skies. Again, overnight tonight will be mostly clear, a low of 63 degrees.
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8: Biblical hope is not something you're unsure about at all. 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And what is Paul saying that we are certain is going to happen? 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
7: 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Greer. As always, I'm your host, Molly Vidovich. 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
8: So if you got your Bible, begin to turn into Ephesians chapter 1. As you're turning there, let me just ask a question here in the audience at all of our campuses. How many of you have had LASIK surgery? Why don't you raise your hands? Ray, you had LASIK surgery. I had it several years ago, so I can see a few of you out there. I probably need to have it again. But I had it about 14 years ago, and if I remember correctly, it was pretty new on the market. I actually heard an advertisement for it on the radio, and I was wearing contacts at the time, and they said, hey, if you pay for one eye, we'll throw in the other eye for free. And I thought, well, who takes the one eye only option? I wasn't sure about that, but I got two eyes, so that sounds perfect. So I went in and I got my little exam done and made my appointment. I went in on the day for the appointment and I'm thinking, surely, you know, I sat in this little waiting room for like, you know, 7 or 8 minutes, and the doctor calls me back in, and I'm thinking, surely there's got to be some kind of prep, you know, process or some kind of, you know, long whatever. I got to wear a robe or something, but nope. She talks to me for 2 or 3 minutes, sits me down, and straps my head back in a chair. Then she hands me a couple of Valium pills, and she straps me down, and immediately, as my head is strapped to the chair, I start having second thoughts, like, do good eye doctors advertise on the radio? I mean, I'm not sure that that's really, you know, did I just really sell my eye out to the lowest bidder? Is what I kind of feel like I just did. But at that point, you know, when you get strapped down, the little machine is already taken over. And so this little, like, best way I can describe it, it's like a little vacuum cleaner, comes out and just kind of locks onto your eye and kind of pulls it up just a tad. I will skip most of the details. I will tell you that they have gotten a lot better in the last 14 years. And so my experience is not necessarily what everybody's is, but the little, they have to take this little, I hate to say this, but this little like knife cuts off the top of your cornea, and the doctor takes these little rubber tweezers and she pulled the cornea back, and then the laser starts to go to work on your eye. And it kind of looks like a little kaleidoscope that's taking place in your eye. And I mean, you have to watch, because where else are you going to look? It's like right there in your eye. And so I'm watching this thing, and then I start having these just like crazy thoughts, like what if there's an earthquake? Yeah, I know Raleigh-Durham is not known for its earthquakes, but there's a first time for everything. So maybe, like, did somebody check the Weather Channel? Is there an earthquake schedule? How do they schedule things like that? And I'm kind of, I mean, because, you know, my wife is pregnant with our first child. And at that point, I'm thinking, what if I lose my sight and I never see my child? Well, just about as soon as we started, the thing was over. She switched over to the other eye and then the kaleidoscope on that one. And she sat me up, said, you're all done. I think the whole thing took 11 minutes. I sat up and I could see 20/20, except for one thing that the very last process, she takes those little rubber tweezers and she puts your cornea back on, and then she put what I guess was like some kind of super glue to, you know, get it all fixed. But you can't see for like 30 seconds. And that is a scary 30 seconds, because I'm like, something just went wrong and I can't see anymore. The reason I tell you that is not to dissuade you from LASIK. It's been a great experience for me. I'll say that. But it's that sight is something that is very precious to you and something that you would never want to be without, because so much of your life would be different if you didn't have sight. Me sitting there thinking about my daughter that was gonna be born and never having the chance to look into her face, life would be so much incredibly different if you couldn't see. I share that because right here at the beginning of the book of Ephesians, Paul pauses in his theological instructions and he writes out a prayer for the Ephesians, and the focus of the prayer is for spiritual sight. If you were here last weekend, you remember that Paul, in the first part of this chapter, the first 14 verses, has dropped a series of theological bombs. And he is about to drop some more in chapter 2. But Paul knows that simply explaining these things to the Ephesians is not going to be sufficient. Unless God grants spiritual sight to them, it's all useless. So in verse 17, he kind of stops his theological instruction and he says this, I pray that God may give you the spirit of wisdom and of revelation and the knowledge of him, having the eyes of your hearts enlightened. You see what he's praying for? He's praying for God to help their eyes to see. You need the eyes of your heart to be enlightened. God's gonna give you through the spirit, this spirit of wisdom, and he's gonna reveal to you the knowledge of me. It's gotta be something the spirit of God opens your eyes to, because even if you know all the facts, but the eyes of your heart haven't been opened, you'll never feel them and they'll never transform you. There are two words, by the way, for knowledge in the Greek language. The word that's not used here is the word oida. Oida, and oida refers to knowing kind of facts or data. I know that Raleigh is the capital of North Carolina. I know that the square root of 256 is 16. I know that the little plastic piece at the end of your shoelace is called an aglet. Those are cool facts that I know. But that is not, that's oida. That's not the word that he uses here. The word that he uses there is the word gnosko. And gnosko in the Greek language refers to a different kind of knowledge. It's personal. It's a felt knowledge that is gained through experience. I might oida that Krispy Kreme's donuts are made of sugar and baby angel nectar, but that is different from that experience of putting one in your mouth and having it just melt into, you know, taste bliss or whatever. That's gnosko when you put it in your mouth. You might know, you might oida how parachuting works, but that's different from the moment that you step out of the plane. At that point, your oida becomes gnosko. I knew my wife, my oida, my wife was about to give birth, but that was different than holding my first daughter in my arms. That was gnosko. The Hebrew version of the word that Paul uses here often referred to sexual intimacy. When a man or a woman would unite their souls in sexual intimacy, the Bible says, if you've read the Old Testament, that they knew one another. That it mean that they got together and introduced themselves and exchanged some relevant facts about each other. It means that they experienced each other. That's the kind of knowledge that Paul is praying for us to have. It is a felt knowledge of the love of God, a felt knowledge that you experience deep within your soul. When God grants spiritual sight to us, he takes the doctrines of the gospel that we understand with our mind, oida, and he makes them gnosko, burst alive with sweetness in our hearts. We come to know them as real, as personal, and as felt. You see, it is very possible to be around Jesus for a long period of time, maybe a lifetime, and to hear the very best preaching and never really know him. Just consider Judas. Judas hung around Jesus for 3 years without ever developing personal love and trust in Jesus. Now, Judas didn't start out as an outright hypocrite. He was interested in Jesus. He didn't come in as like a double agent or, you know, an emissary of Satan. He wanted to be around Jesus like everybody else. He believed that Jesus was telling the truth. He was pulling for Jesus. He wanted Jesus to be a part of his life. But the eyes of his heart were never enlightened to see the true glory of Jesus. And so his knowledge of Jesus never turned into personal trust or love. And so when the hour of trial came, he departed instead of staying with Jesus. Let me make a really big statement here as we get started this morning. Almost all of your spiritual problems come from a lack of sight. Almost all of your spiritual problems come from a lack of sight because what you know with your mind, what you oida with your mind, has never become gnosko, known or felt with your heart. For example, do you feel dry spiritually? Do you just feel cold spiritually? Like something is missing in your life? You feel like Christianity ought to be about something more? This is what you're looking for. What you know here has got to become alive here. Many of you have been Christians since you were very little. And that means that you're very well versed in the facts, but you don't feel them anymore. If you ever did feel them, you don't feel them in your heart. They no longer wow you or captivate you. It's not some new fact about Jesus that you need to learn. I'm not gonna explain to you some new angle on doctrine and you're gonna be like, oh, I get it now. That's the missing piece and suddenly I'm alive in Jesus. No, basically you're like the Grinch and the Grinch that stole Christmas. Your heart is shrunk so badly that you can't feel the things you ought to feel. You need the Spirit of God to make your heart grow 3 sizes in one day. Some of you are bored with Jesus. You come to church, you go through the motions, but there's no passion in your life. I mean, you go through the motions, but you don't really read the Bible or pray on your own. You don't really feel anything in worship. Obedience feels like drudgery. Why have you gotten bored with Jesus? Is it because you know everything? How do you fix your boredom with Jesus? It's not new facts about Jesus that are gonna make him interesting. Stars like Lady Gaga have to reinvent themselves constantly in order to remain interesting. Maybe 2 or 3 times in the same halftime show. Jesus isn't like that. He didn't like that. He's ever fascinating, ever satisfying. You simply need to have the eyes of your heart enlightened to the truth you already know. I've heard Jesus described like a well. You don't get better water from a well by widening the circumference of the well. You get the best water from the well by going down deep into the hole you already have. Are you discouraged? Do you feel sad or overwhelmed? You need God to open your eyes to who Jesus is and who he is for you. I've always loved the words of Christian counselor Larry Crabb, who admitted in a time of his personal discouragement, something that I know has been true of me throughout my life. He says, God, I know that you're all I have, but I don't gnosko. He was speaking in English, not in Greek, but that's the word he's thinking of. But I don't know you well enough to know that you're all that I need. I know in my head, I know you're all that I have, but I don't know you in my heart well enough to really know that you are all that I need. For the vast majority of us in this room, this is our primary spiritual need, to know him. And to know him, we need the eyes of our hearts enlightened. And the only thing that can yield that in your life is prayer. And so we turn to this prayer. I memorized Paul's prayer last year, and this is what I most often pray for myself. It is what I most often pray for my wife. It is what I most often pray for my kids. It is what I most often pray for you, my church. This is given to us as a model prayer for how you should pray for people in your lives. You parents, it's how you ought to pray for your kids. Specifically, Paul prays for us to see four different things. Help them to see four different things. Number one, the certainty of our hope. The certainty of our hope. He says, I pray that you may know the hope to which he has called you. The word hope in English doesn't really communicate what the Greek word means here either. The word hope in English, the word Greek word for hope is really poorly served by our English translation. Because in English, the word hope usually refers to something that you want to happen, but you're not quite sure will happen. So Carolina fans really hope that they can avenge their tragic loss to the Blue Devils come March. That's what they hope. Man, it's a really good possibility of that happening, but nobody's sure. You know, Patriot fans really hope that Tom Brady will pull out a miracle and come back in the second half, and it just seemed like a false hope, but it happened. So a hope is something that you really want to happen, but you're not sure if it's going to happen. Biblical hope, by contrast, listen, biblical hope is not something you're unsure about at all. Biblical hope is something that you are very sure about that just hadn't happened yet, but something that you look forward to with great anticipation and that literally reshapes your entire outlook on life. And what is Paul saying that we are certain is going to happen? What is our hope? It's what we looked at last week, that God is going to finish what he started in us, that we're going to be holy and blameless before him in love, that we are going to be reconciled to him, filled with him. We're going to be with him eternally. And we are certain that is going to happen because he chose us in him before the foundation of the world. And his choice of us was not conditioned on our good works, which means that his keeping of us is not conditioned on our good behavior. And because he is above all things, we know that no ruler, authority, dominion, or power can thwart his purposes. And the certainty of that hope is going to reshape how we see everything in life.
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8: See, Paul knows when you actually see this, all you got to do is see this hope. When you see this hope, it's going to change. I don't have to tell you how to behave in certain areas. He's just going to reshape everything. It'll change how you look at your pain. It'll change how you look at your pain. I went to visit the most precious girl this week. She joins us each week via the web from her hospital room at Duke Hospital. Her name is Shauna. She is very young. She's in her late 20s, early 30s. She has cystic fibrosis, and she had a lung transplant, but then shortly after that, she got cancer. And the doctor said they can't give her the other lung transplant she needs for a couple of years and that she's not going to make it for those 2 years. And here she is, a girl that is facing what feels like certain death. The doctors say it's just a matter of time. She can't speak. She has a breathing tube in. And so she had to write out things for me. She says, I joined the Summit Church every single weekend. She said, people are just, they constantly come in here and they say to me, man, your whole life, you're losing it. You're likely going to pass away when you're 30 years old. She says, the way I'm beginning to see it is, whether you die when you're 30 or whether you die when you're 80, she said, compared to what God has for me in eternity, it's like a drop, like a thimble cup in the ocean. She said, eternity is the ocean and our lives are like this little tiny cup, right? And so it doesn't matter how long, how big this is, because what matters is what God has for me in eternity. That's hope. That's biblical hope. That's biblical hope that looks into the face of cystic fibrosis. It looks into the face of cancer. It looks into the face of death. It could look into the face of poverty and say, that's not that big of a deal. That's not that big of a deal because of what I have in Jesus. I think I've described it before, like imagine if you heard that you had an uncle that you didn't even know that you had who was filthy rich. And he, when he died, he left you $1 billion. and was going to, they transferred it to your bank and said, we're transferring you $1 billion. All you got to do is come sign for it. One signature and $1 billion is yours. So as you're driving over to the bank, you know, you get about a half mile from the bank and your car breaks down. What do you do in that moment? You get out of the car, do you start kicking the car, swearing at it, cursing God? Why are you doing this to me? Now, if you just got $1 billion, you're gonna skip and sing the rest of the way to the bank and leave that piece of junk on the side of the road. Who cares about that when you got $1 billion? Paul says, when you see the certainty of the hope to which you've been called, it doesn't mean that pain's not painful. What it does mean is it's reshaped in the view of what God has for you. When you understand your biblical hope, it reshapes what you do with your blessings. What you do with your blessings. I read something this week that really just kind of convicted me and gripped me. The unspoken goal of most Americans is to get enough money so that you don't have to show up to work anymore. That's like success, right? If I could do it for 65 and then just not have to show up to work and then just rest and play all day, I'm just gonna go ahead and tell you, that is not God's purpose for making you wealthy. That is means you have forgotten your hope. You are enriched on earth not to give you 70 years of creature comforts and pleasures. You are increased on earth to better pursue God's hopes for the world. And if God frees you up, that means you ought to focus on the mission. And if he's blessed you with abundant resources, it means you ought to leverage them for the mission of God, because that's what hope does to your life. That hope, by the way, is what enables you to overcome temptation. You're never gonna be able to say no to the enticements of sin until you're more excited about what you have in Jesus than you are in the temporary thrills that's offered to you in sin. The way I've described this one before is when my wife and I, when we got engaged, she was a student at the University of Virginia and I was a student down here in North Carolina. And so a lot of times we would spend time together on the weekends, and the hardest thing for us to do every weekend, hardest thing for me to do, was to leave her and come back to North Carolina, because I knew I was gonna leave her up there, and you know, and for one, I couldn't see her. The other thing is I knew that there, you know, because she was really, really, really, really pretty, that guys at the University of Virginia constantly hit on her. So I made sure that she knew every week when I'm committed to you and I'm coming back for you next weekend. That was the hope that I gave to her, see? That was her hope. And eventually I bought this big fat diamond and put it on her hand to prove that I was coming back. That was like my earnest money, right? Because if I wasn't coming back, she was keeping it. That's partially what gave her the ability to resist the flirtations of other guys, right? Guys would flirt with her and she'd look down on her hand and see the certain hope that I had given her. Right, that, and I'd put out flyers on her campus that said, if you flirt with her, I will come and punch you in the throat. That also helped. Paul wants us to see, and he wants us to feel the certainty of that hope, because that hope, simply seeing it, what you already have, seeing it will transform your life. Second thing he prays, number two, I want you to be able to see your great worth to God, our worth to God. I pray that you may know what are the riches of his glorious inheritance in the saints. Now, honestly, y'all, people read right over that because it just sounds like religious mumbo jumbo, doesn't it? The riches of his glorious inheritance of the saints. What does that even mean? But let's take a closer look, because it is an awesome thought. First of all, whose inheritance is it? You want to think it's ours, don't you? Our inheritance? No. Look, what are the riches of whose? His glorious inheritance in the saints. God has an inheritance coming to him? Yes, he does. Well, what does God not already possess that he is going to get in an inheritance? You ever had the dilemma of having to buy a gift for a really, really, really rich person and not knowing, like, what do you get for a really rich person that they don't already have? Or if they wanted it but don't have it, they would just go out and buy it. So how am I supposed to give them something that they need or want? Well, what do you get for a God who can literally speak anything into existence? The answer, Paul says, the one thing that God doesn't have that he really wants is you. The one thing that God didn't have that he was willing to be tortured for on the bloody cross of Calvary to obtain was you. And that is a thought that is almost too glorious to comprehend. The God who literally had everything, who could have just wiped the creation board clean and started over, set his love on you and was willing to submit to the pain and humiliation of the cross just so you could be with him eternally. For God to create everything that there is cost him nothing. He could have done it again with no cost to himself, but in order to redeem you, to save you, it cost you his very life. And Hebrews 12:2 tells us that he went to that cross with joy. For joy, he endured the cross and despised the shame. Isaiah 53 says that when he hung on the cross, Isaiah 53 says that Jesus from the cross looked into the future and he saw the offspring that his sacrifice was going to produce. He saw you and me. And that made him satisfied in that moment and willing to undergo the pain. In the hour of greatest trial, you were the Son of God's living hope. You were the inheritance that he labored for, and you get to share in that hope and enjoy the intensity of that love forever. Paul says, when you see how precious you are to God, that will totally transform your life. Later in Ephesians 3, Paul does it again. He stops after another few chapters of instruction and he prays again. It does basically the same thing. Here's what Paul prays. He stops again at the end of chapter 3. I pray that you may have the strength to comprehend with all the saints what is the breadth and the length and the height and the depth, and to know the love of Christ that surpasses all knowledge, that you may be filled with all the fullness of God.
7: 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Greer. 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Have you ever found yourself growing weary in your walk with God? Maybe your faith feels harder than it once did. Maybe you're facing discouragement, doubt, or the constant pull of a world that offers countless alternatives to Jesus. If so, the book of Hebrews has a timely message for you. Don't give up. 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So, Pastor JD, why create a transcript book of an entire sermon series like this?
9: Well, Molly, this should come as no surprise to those who are familiar with the book of Hebrews, but Hebrews can be dense.
7: You're right.
9: And it's deeply theological. 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
1: This is your weather forecast for the Peoria area. We're expecting mostly clear skies overnight tonight, low of 63 degrees. Highs near 83 on your Tuesday. Mostly sunny skies are expected tomorrow. We'll be partly sunny on Wednesday with a high of 80 degrees. And then highs near 79 on Thursday under mostly sunny skies. Again, overnight tonight will be mostly clear, a low of 63 degrees.
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5: Take your Bibles and turn with me to 2 Samuel chapter 11. When you tell the story of David, two names are in the headlines with David. There's David and Goliath and David and Bathsheba. One headline has to do with David's greatest victory and triumph when he defeated the giant in the power of God with just a slingshot. The other headline with Bathsheba has to do with his greatest failure and greatest defeat. We met David first when he was just a young man in the shepherd's fields. He was unknown, unsung, but called from the shepherd's field and anointed as the king of Israel. From there, he was on the battlefield serving food to his brothers, bringing lunch to his brothers when he sees the giant Goliath and wonders why nobody's standing up. And so with courageous faith, he stands up against the giants and he fells him with just one stone and a slingshot. It's the power of God. The battle is the Lord. And immediately, this young man, just a teenager at the time, becomes a national hero. They're having parades for David. Saul has slain his thousands, but David has slain his tens of thousands. He was a celebrity. And King Saul, at first, was happy about the great win that David experienced for Israel, but ultimately he realized that David had been anointed by God to take the throne of Israel, his job. And so then Saul, the king, demonized and filled with wicked spirits, begins to hound and hunt David. David once expressed it. He said, "Am I like a flea in the desert?" David became a fugitive on the run from Saul. And Saul was determined to take David out, to kill him. And so year after year, David is in exile, though anointed king and proclaimed by God and promised by God that he would be the king. He's in hiding in caves and in the desert, in the wilderness, and running from Saul. But in spite of all of that, David never retaliated against Saul. Again, we see the wonderful heart of this young to-be king. He refuses to take revenge, and so he lets Saul live on several occasions when he could have taken him out. So far, so good. He eventually becomes the king when Saul is killed in battle. And he ruled triumphantly. His poll numbers were way, way up. He's winning victory after victory. And he's walking with God. The book of Psalms tells us this. He's writing psalms, great songs of faith and inspiration. This is David, the man after God's own heart. Everything is going fantastically according to God's plan until

0: David got sloppy with sin. He was around 50 years of age when it happened. Look at verse 1, 2 Samuel 11. In the springtime of the year, the time when kings go out to battle, David said to Joab and his servants with him and all of Israel, and they ravaged the Ammonites and besieged Rabbah, but David, watch this, remained at Jerusalem. It happened late one afternoon when David arose from his couch, that is, he was napping in the middle of the day and was walking on the roof of the king's house, and he saw from the roof a woman bathing, and the woman was very beautiful. And so David sent and inquired about the woman. Who is this? And one said, well, is this not Bathsheba, the daughter of Eliam, the wife of Uriah the Hittite, one of your soldiers, David? So the servant is saying, David, this is a married woman. But David didn't care. So David sent messengers and took her. And she came to him and he lay with her. Now she has been purifying herself from her uncleanness. And then she returned to her house. And the woman conceived, and she sent and told David, I'm pregnant. Let's talk about the fall first. The terrible fall of David. How did it begin? It didn't begin on this day, late afternoon in the spring, when the event actually happened. It began with David's self-indulgence, his self-interest. Because verse 1 tells us, while all the kings were at battle, David, the king of Israel, he was at home hanging out. So he's just there at the palace. He gets up from his afternoon naps. He goes out to the balcony and he sees this fantastically beautiful woman bathing on a rooftop. What he should have done as a man of God was to turn on his heels and walk away. And he looked again and he lusted after Bathsheba. He looked, he lusted, and then he took her. And in a short, sinful moment of pleasure, he made a terrible, terrible mistake in his life that brought consequences to David for the rest of his days, as we're going to see in this message. David, his lust on this beautiful woman named Bathsheba, he spots her, he wants her, and even though he was warned, this is a married woman, he didn't care. I want this woman, and I am the king. And so verse 4, David sent for her, he slept with her, she went home, and David probably thought, well, that was fun. He probably thought it was a one-night stand. But Bathsheba ended that story by saying, I'm pregnant. She sends word she's pregnant. Now David has a huge problem. The man after God's own heart, the songwriter, the worship leader, the gifted poet, the courageous warrior, the mighty king, now felled by his own sin and tangled in its web. David was on top of the world. He wasn't just on top of his balcony. He was living large on top of the world. He had money. He had power. He had fame. He had everything. He had a relationship with God. But now he's fallen. He sins and sins greatly. How did it happen? David had dropped his guard. It's a reminder to every one of us, when things are going well, that's not a time to coast spiritually. We are to maintain vigilance and to live in our victory in Christ. Satan often uses those times in our lives when we're up, up, up to attack us. The devil loves a shining mark. And David was a shining mark. And so are you as a believer in Christ. And so we must always maintain awareness and alertness. Be sober, be alert, for your enemy, the devil, he roams like a roaring lion, seeking whom he may devour. And no one is an exception, including believers like David. Don't think that you are above failure or fall. None of us are. Paul tells us in 1 Corinthians 10, verse 12, when you think you are standing strong, be careful, for you too may fall into some sin. It didn't just happen. Most of these scandalous, sexualized kinds of sins don't just happen. It's not a big explosion. It's a slow leak in a believer's life. David didn't fall suddenly. In fact, 2 Samuel 5 tells us that David began taking many wives and concubines for himself against the direct command of God in the scripture. So now David is becoming more and more sexualized. His hot heart for God is gradually cooled with his lust for women. He allowed lust and sexual activity to consume his life. God has given sex as a gift to monogamous married couples, men and women, together in the commitment of a beautiful marriage. That's a gift from God. But to adulterate that, to pollute that, is sin against God. You show me a man or a woman who lives in lust, and I will show you a person who is feeding that lust, who is fueling that thought life. It may be porn. It may be sexualized music and media. It may be people that we hang out with. It may be places that we go. But feeding it and fueling it is a recipe for disaster. Hear this. You don't feed your lust. You starve it. David did not starve it. He was idle, he was indulgent, and became immoral.
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0: So when he saw Bathsheba, the moment he saw her, he was in the danger zone. He could have turned away because the Bible tells us in 1 Corinthians 10, 13, that there is no temptation that has overtaken you that is not common to everyone. God is faithful, and he will not allow you to be tempted beyond your ability. God will make a way of escape. You can live a pure life, but David is no longer pure. He's immoral. And now, no doubt, he's rationalizing his sin. So what did David do? He did what so many people do when they sin, and that is to hide it. And that brings us to the fallout. And the fallout is described in verses 6 through 17, but let me tell you about the fallout. When David realized Bathsheba is told he is pregnant, he's the king, he can fix anything, so he tries to fix it. Instead of confessing his sin and coming clean before God immediately, instead of repenting and receiving God's grace and God's mercy and God's forgiving, instead of praying, he now starts plotting. So what does he do? He's got an idea. This woman's married to Uriah. He's one of my soldiers. Bring in the soldier, Uriah. And he gets Uriah, poor Uriah. He's on the battlefield fighting for his king, fighting for the kingdom, while David is committing adultery with his wife. And he brings him in from the field, and he says, hey, Uriah, I want to thank you for all you're doing for our country. In fact, I brought you off the battlefield just to give you a little reward. And why don't you just go home for a few days and be with your wife? Because he figures that Uriah and Bathsheba would have relations, and then the baby would be presumed to be his, Uriah's. But Uriah refused to do it. He said, how can I go take pleasure in my life when my soldiers are on the battlefield? So he slept outside the king's palace. He refused to go to his wife. David hears about it. He says, okay, I got another idea. He brings him in, throws a party, and gets Uriah drunk. And while Uriah is not in his right mind drunk, David says, hey, my offer's still good. Go home and be with your wife, Uriah. But Uriah drunk had more character than David sober. And he said, no, I'm going to just sleep outside the palace here. So now David's problem is increasing and the plot is thickening. So David said to his generals, he said, take Uriah, we'll send him back to the battlefield. Take Uriah back to the battlefield. Put him on the front line. And then at the height of the battle, the heat of the battle, call the forces back and leave Uriah to fight alone. And that's what happened. And Uriah died valiantly in battle, but it was at the hand of David, not the enemy. Now David is not only an adulterer, he is a murderer. And Uriah dies. And there was a period of mourning for Uriah, the husband of Bathsheba. But after the mourning, the Bible says that Bathsheba came to the household of David, married him, and it appears to be over. Look at what 2 Samuel 11:27 says. It tells us that David, after the mourning was over, David sent and brought her to his house, and she became his wife and bore him a son. But the thing that David had done displeased the Lord. Yes, David's sin was against Bathsheba. David's sin was against Uriah the Hittite. David's sin was against the nation of Israel. David's sin was even against himself. But ultimately, like all sin, the sin was against God. And thus came the fallout. Now remember, before we go any further, David was a believer, but now in this period of his life, he's miserable. He writes about his tortured soul in Psalms 51 and Psalm 32, all in the aftermath of this great sin. Here's a man who loved God. The hand of God was on this man's life. The presence and the power of God followed him wherever he went. But now he is living for a solid 12 months in unconfessed, unrepented of sin. He is miserable, haunted by guilt in his life. You can read about it with me in Psalm 32, 1 through 5. He says, blessed is the one whose transgression is forgiven, whose sin is covered. Blessed is the man against whom the Lord counts no iniquity, and whose spirit there is no deceit. For when I kept silent, my bones wasted away through my groaning all day long. And for day and night your hand was heavy upon me, and my strength was dried up as by the heat of summer. I acknowledged my sin to you, and I did not cover my iniquity eventually. And I said, I will confess my transgressions to the Lord, and you forgave the iniquity of his sin. So, he has physical symptoms. His body's breaking down. He's lifeless. Hear me, Christian. If you're bound to sin, you're bound to suffer. because God will not allow his children to get away with unconfessed, unrepented of sin. David is then paid a visit after that terrible year, torturous year. He's paid a visit by a prophet by the name of Nathan. And Nathan shows up and tells David a story. And here's the story the prophet told David. He said, there's a man who was very wealthy. He had everything. He had great flocks, many possessions. But in this parable, Nathan said he saw that there was another man that had a little lamb. It was a pet lamb for this man who had hardly anything. But the wealthy man wanted that one little lamb, though he had all these other things. And so he took it. He took the man's lamb. Nathan says, what do you think should happen to a man like that? David is enraged. He's furious. And he said, he should pay fourfold and then be executed. And that's when Nathan the prophet stuck a long bony finger in David's face and said, David, you are the man. And immediately David knows that he's busted. But thankfully, I can tell you one last part to this story. That is the forgiveness. David repents of his sin. And in the grace and mercy of God, in his fall and in his failure and in all the fallout, he is forgiven. I wish I could just end the story right there. And I would, but I wouldn't be honest with you in telling the whole story. Because the rest of the story is that David paid a heavy price for this sin, though forgiven. He paid a heavy price for this sin till his dying day. The rest of his life, he bore the consequences. He lost his leadership. He lost his testimony. He lost the kingdom that gets divided. He loses, most of all, he loses his family. He was never the same. Where there is fall and failure and sin, there is always fallout. Christian, there's no cover-up that is good. God sees it all. He knows and hears our lies. And there are consequences. Remember the story that Nathan told him and David said the man should pay fourfold, four times? There are four major events in David's life, that sequence in the rest of the story, at the end of the story. For one, the baby that Bathsheba bore died. That was that famous moment when David said about heaven, he said, I can't bring the baby back, but I can go to the baby. The innocent ones are with the Lord. So that was one. And then a sordid thing begins to happen in David's family, and sexual abuse begins to take place in among the children of David. And one of his sons by the name of Amnon rapes his half-sister Tamar. That's two. Absalom, the brother of Tamar, is enraged by the sexual abuse of his sister. So you know what happened? Absalom took it into his own hands, and Absalom kills his brother, half-brother, the son of David, Amnon. That's three. And from there, Absalom is a total nut job. He's so steeped in sin himself, he organizes a rebellion against David, fights his own father for the kingdom, and ends up dying in battle, his hair caught in a branch of a tree, and he's mutilated. It's when David cries out in the scripture, a broken-hearted, beaten-down father, he cries out, oh, Absalom, Absalom, would I have died in your place? But that was four. There are consequences to the decisions and choices that we make. You could take a board and hammer nails into that board and then decide, I want to take them out, and you can pull them all out, but you look at the board, there's still holes there. And so David lived with this the rest of his life. Yes, he was forgiven. Thank God for his grace. But he really never got over it. You say, well, I've never committed adultery, I've never committed murder, but we all have sinned in the sight of a holy God. But there's good news. Romans 6:23 says, the wages of sin is death, but the gift of God is eternal life through Jesus Christ, our Lord. So you can be forgiven and your life changed and transformed by the power of Jesus Christ.
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0: I want to speak to three groups of people for today's PowerPoint. First, to those who are standing strong today. Maybe you're thinking, thank God that's not me. I would never do what David did. Can I lovingly warn you? That's exactly what David thought 15 years earlier when he stood before Goliath. Pride comes before a fall. The moment you think you're above temptation is the moment you're most vulnerable to it. Don't let your guard down. Stay vigilant. Keep your armor on. Second, to those who are in the middle of this very sin right now, you know who you are. You're living in secret sin. You're hiding something. You're covering up. And like David, you're miserable. Your bones are wasting away. The weight of guilt is crushing you. Listen to me. The cover-up is always worse than the confession. God already knows. The question is, will you come clean before the fallout destroys everything you love? Don't waste another day. Don't wait another year. Confess it today. The same grace that forgave David is available to you right now. Third, to those living with the consequences of past failures. Maybe you've already fallen. Maybe you've already confessed. Maybe you're forgiven, but you're still living with the holes in the board. The broken relationships, the damaged reputation, the lost opportunities. Let me remind you, God's grace doesn't just forgive the sin, He redeems the story. David wrote some of his greatest psalms after his greatest failure. Your story isn't over. God specializes in new beginnings. The Christian life is a series of new beginnings, and today can be day one of yours. Maybe you've never surrendered your life to Christ. Today is your day. Maybe you're a believer who's drifted far from God. Today is your day to come home.
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2: With SRN News, I'm Jason Walker. President Trump threatening to take action in Oman.
3: President Trump is reportedly threatening to bomb Oman, which is a U.S. ally, if the country gets in the way of his administration's own talks with Iran. The two countries have been separately negotiating with Tehran to reopen the Strait of Hormuz. It's unclear where things stand now between the U.S. and Iran as the 60-day memorandum of understanding is expiring.
2: That is correspondent Laura Winters reporting. Lawmaker could be in a hot water situation as the House Ethics Committee investigating him over allegations of sexual misconduct. Here's correspondent Bernie Bennett.
4: The investigation into California Democrat Jimmy Gomez comes as the House is poised to consider ethics overhaul legislation as soon as next month that would, among other things, ban lawmakers from having sexual relationships with all congressional aides. The New York Post previously reported that Gomez had an intimate encounter with a House staffer. In a statement Monday, Gomez acknowledged cheating on his wife in years past, but maintained that his extramarital affairs were, quote, consensual in nature and haven't violated the law or House ethics rules. Bernie Bennett, Washington.
2: ICE is pitching a plan to help shield local police officers who make immigration arrests from possible financial consequences if they are accused of any kind of misconduct. Now, the agency is proposing to subsidize liability insurance for state and local officers who are trained and deputized to enforce federal immigration laws. Luigi Mangione's state murder trial and the killing of the United Healthcare CEO Brian Thompson postponed indefinitely. His attorneys seeking to have the case dismissed on double jeopardy grounds. That after Mangione pled guilty to federal charges last week. SRN News. A new poll charts approval of gay marriage.
5: Sweden is the country where the most people think homosexual unions are a good thing, 92%. The Netherlands come in second at 89%. Spain checks in at 87%. On the other end of the spectrum, opposition to gay marriage is strongest in Nigeria, where the population is split between Muslims and Christians, 97%. It's also very unpopular in Indonesia, Kenya, and Malaysia. Michael Harrington reporting.
2: A surrogate mother who gave birth in Texas to a couple's child embroiled in a battle. She had a boy with severe birth defects and is attempting to gain custody of the child. Birth comes after a judge ordered a hospital to provide life-sustaining care. Surrogate says the couple pressured her to have an abortion after learning of the diagnosis. The baby has a condition that prevents normal blood flow. This is SRN News. Stampede at a Hindu temple in India.
6: A deadly stampede has broken out at a Hindu temple in India's Bihar state, killing people and injuring many more. According to preliminary reports, an electric wire snapped outside the temple premises early in the morning, sparking panic as devotees rushed to escape what they feared was a risk of electrocution. A section of the barricades collapsed under the weight of the surging crowd, leading to a crash in which people fell over one another, according to Shilendra Kumar, a civil official. The incident occurred near Ashok Dham Temple in Lakhisarai district as thousands of devotees gathered to offer prayers on the third Monday of Shravan. I'm Charles de Ledesma.
2: Number of wildfires still burning in Europe. Firefighters battling fires in Belgium, Germany, Greece, and France. Numerous fatalities have been reported. More details, srnnews.com.
7: This is your weather forecast for the Peoria area. We're expecting mostly clear skies overnight tonight, low of 63 degrees. Highs near 83 on your Tuesday. Mostly sunny skies are expected tomorrow. We'll be partly sunny on Wednesday with a high of 80 degrees. And then highs near 79 on Thursday under mostly sunny skies. Again, overnight tonight will be mostly clear, a low of 63 degrees.
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Scott Kirpane kicks off this new hour of music on our Monday evening. The words they're taking from the familiar Psalm chapter 23. I'm Daniel Cushman, glad you could tune in for some quieter music on this August 17th evening. We have songs on the way from David Phelps, Laura Story, FFH, and many others. We'll be with you up until midnight here on WBNH. Now it's music from City Alight.

0: Have you lost your delight in God? 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

David Phelps and Love Goes On. Well, coming up this weekend in Morton is something called a Missions Makers Market. It'll be hosted at First Mennonite Church of Morton there on South Baltimore Avenue. 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

We just heard from Charles Billingsley on Good News Radio WBNH. Coming up a week from Saturday is the WBNH Cookout. 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
1: 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We certainly don't always achieve this goal like we should, but seek to apologize and ask forgiveness when we miss God's best. 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Now that's something to pray about.
0: This has been today's prayer point. 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That's gphop.org.
2: With SRN News, I'm Jason Walker. They are allies, but the U.S. and Oman apparently at odds. Correspondent Luke Garrett.
3: After Iran said it was working to finalize a joint statement with Oman on a plan to manage shipping through the Strait of Hormuz, President Trump made a threat that he would bomb Oman if it got in the way of a deal. Details have previously emerged that Oman and Iran would reopen the strait with ships entering through a route close to Iran and exiting through a route close to Oman without paying fees or tolls during an interim period. Speaking to a Fox News reporter, Trump threatened Oman not to get in the way of any potential deal, though Fox News did not provide audio of the interview.
2: An extremely long session between U.S. negotiator Jared Kushner and Israeli Prime Minister Benjamin Netanyahu. Those talks have left the fate of Gaza's ceasefire unclear. A Belgian wildfire approaching Germany as Greece probes a deadly blaze. More on the fires from Charles de Ledesma.
4: Belgium was battling one of its largest wildfires. Despite cooler weather and rain, the blazing at the High Fens is moving near Germany and has burned around 12 square miles. Firefighters from several countries are assisting, but some areas remain inaccessible. In Greece, a fire near Athens' main airport has been quickly controlled, and investigators are looking into a deadly fire on Salamina Island. In France, a fire in the southwestern Landes region is under control, allowing some residents to return home. Europe's experiencing one of its hottest summers on record. I'm Charles de Ledesma.
2: A deadly stretch of unsettled weather continuing with thunderstorms, heavy rain, and flash flooding from the Midwest to the Mid-Atlantic. National Weather Service says rounds of heavy rain and thunderstorms will continue at least through late Tuesday. This is SRN News. Pew Research Center asking Americans about the Ten Commandments. Here's correspondent Michael Harrington.
5: The question is, should public schools display the Decalogue in classrooms? Turns out the country is pretty evenly split on the issue. 50% say yes, 48% no. White evangelical Protestants are the group most likely to favor posting the commandments in the schools. 83% like the idea. Black Protestants come next at 64%, followed by Catholics at 56%, and then white mainline Protestants at 52%. Michael Harrington reporting.
2: A new Associated Press poll finds American Jews divided over whether protesting an event related to Israel is an act of prejudice against Jewish people generally. 50% of Jewish adults say anti-Israeli protests are not a form of anti-Semitism, but roughly 40% say yes, they are. This is SRN News. Stocks Monday headed south.
6: U.S. stocks slipped further from their record heights on Wall Street after rising oil prices cranked up the pressure on inflation and financial markets. The S&P 500 fell 0.5% Monday, but remains near its all-time high set on Thursday. The Dow fell 272 points, or 0.5%, and the NASDAQ composite dropped 0.3%. The yield on the 10-year Treasury note rose to 4.73%. Wall Street is near records in large part because profits are booming for big U.S. companies. Still to come this week are earnings reports from big retailers, including Home Depot, Target, and Walmart. This is Alex Baker.
2: Discord, the very popular platform for younger gamers to communicate online, has now suspended its live streams in Israel until further notice. Officials say that move comes reportedly following a suicide case. More details, srnnews.com.
7: This is your weather forecast for the Peoria area. We're expecting mostly clear skies overnight tonight, low of 63 degrees. Highs near 83 on your Tuesday. Mostly sunny skies are expected tomorrow. We'll be partly sunny on Wednesday with a high of 80 degrees. And then highs near 79 on Thursday under mostly sunny skies. Again, overnight tonight will be mostly clear, a low of 63 degrees.
0: What do you do when your message is rejected? 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

music from I Am They here on Good News Radio, WBNH. We'll hear from Trammell Starks this hour, also a classic from Rich Mullins coming up, music from Sayla and others on her August 17th evening. Now, worship leader Rick Muchow, Healing Grace.

0: This is the WBNH Community Calendar. A Missions Maker Market will be hosted at First Mennonite Church in Morton on Saturday, August 22nd, starting at 9 a.m. It will include handmade treasures, local vendors, food, family-friendly activities, and opportunities to support regional and international mission work. 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And the family trio Westward Road will be in concert on Saturday, August 22nd at 7 p.m. at Grace Bible Church in Washington. Westward Road is known for its unique blend of gospel and modern worship music. The concert is free to attend, and you can get more information by calling 309-444-4147. This has been the WBNH Community Calendar. 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

We just heard from Nicole Nordeman on WBNH. Well, tomorrow night at 6:30 on the next Adventures in Odyssey, Katrina and Tasha arrive back in town, and they're causing all sorts of romantic hijinks with Eugene, Jason, and even Connie. It's a program called Love is in the Air, and you can hear that tomorrow night at 6:30, Adventures in Odyssey, here on Good News Radio, WBNH.

Where He Leads Me. That was Trammell Starks. Well, coming up tomorrow evening in Eureka, the Apostolic Christian Home of Eureka is hosting their final Welcome Home Summer Concert of the season, and it will feature local favorites, the Kramers.

It's 11:30 and time to read our proverb of the day. Today's the 17th day of the month, so we'll be opening up to Proverbs chapter 17. Better is a dry morsel with quietness than a house full of feasting with strife. A wise servant will rule over a son who causes shame and will share an inheritance among the brothers. The refining pot is for silver and the furnace for gold, but the Lord tests the hearts. An evildoer gives heed to false lips. A liar listens eagerly to a spiteful tongue. He who mocks the poor reproaches his maker. He who is glad at calamity will not go unpunished. Children's children are the crown of old men, and the glory of children is their father. Excellent speech is not becoming to a fool, much less lying lips to a prince. A present is a precious stone in the eyes of its possessor. Wherever he turns, he prospers. He who covers a transgression seeks love, but he who repeats a matter separates friends. Rebuke is more effective for a wise man than 100 blows on a fool. An evil man seeks only rebellion, therefore a cruel messenger will be sent against him. Let a man meet a bear robbed of her cubs rather than a fool in his folly. Whoever rewards evil for good, evil will not depart from his house. The beginning of strife is like releasing water. Therefore, stop contention before a quarrel starts. He who justifies the wicked and he who condemns the just, both of them alike are an abomination to the Lord. Why is there in the hand of a fool the purchase price of wisdom, since he has no heart for

for it. A friend loves at all times, and a brother is born for adversity. A man devoid of understanding shakes hands in a pledge and becomes surety for his friend. He who loves transgression loves strife, and he who exalts his gate seeks destruction. He who has a deceitful heart finds no good, and he who has a perverse tongue falls into evil. He who begets a scoffer does so to his sorrow, and the father of a fool has no joy. A merry heart does good like medicine, but a broken spirit dries the bones. A wicked man accepts a bribe behind the back to pervert the ways of justice. Wisdom is in the sight of him who has understanding, but the eyes of a fool are on the ends of the earth. A foolish son is a grief to his father, and bitterness to her who bore him. Also, to punish the righteous is not good, nor to strike princes for their uprightness. He who has knowledge spares his words, and a man of understanding is of a calm spirit. Even a fool is counted wise when he holds his peace. When he shuts his lips, he is considered perceptive. This has been our proverb of the day. We've been reading from Proverbs chapter 17.

quieter music to help us wind down our Monday from the Brooklyn Tabernacle Choir. It's 11:38 and we have just a few songs remaining on Nightlight this evening. Just you being blessed by the music and then it's helping you to wind down your day. Here's Corey Asbury.

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Hi, I'm Colin Smith, and we're Good News Radio to the heart of Central Illinois.

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That was Linda McKechnie and the London Festival Orchestra. Have a great rest of your night. I'm Daniel Cushman. Thanks for tuning in for some quieter music to help us wind down our day here on WBNH. We'll close out our time together with Selah, Sweet Hour of Prayer.

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2: With SRN News, I'm Jason Walker. The Democratic Socialist of America quietly building a network of activists that to influence unions that are central to the Democratic Party. Correspondent Bernie Bennett has this report.
3: The organization's plan encourages young socialists to select jobs where they can either unionize or join existing unions and move them further to the left. While most Americans are aware of DSA-backed office holders Alexandria Ocasio-Cortez and Zohran Mamdani, the strategy of placing members in unions may actually yield more important dividends for the organization's long-term goals. From 2018 to 2021, the Young Democrat Socialists of America adopted a, quote, rank-and-file strategy as a national priority. The YDSA added that it was organizing members to enter strategic industries such as logistics, education, and healthcare. Bernie Bennett, Washington.
2: Yet another deadly earthquake, this time in Indonesia, 7.7 on the scale. Karen Chamas has the latest.
4: Rescue teams in eastern Indonesia have recovered six more bodies after a magnitude 7.7 earthquake struck the day before, bringing the death toll to at least 53. The quake, which hit on Saturday, was followed by at least 995 aftershocks. Rescuers continued to search through the rubble on Sunday, focusing on three regencies that were inaccessible immediately after the quake. AP footage showed a woman being rushed into hospital by rescuers with blood dripping from her head. Meanwhile, thousands like Johannes Stefanos Ratu have been displaced. I'm Karen Chamas.
2: Just plain rough weather in parts of the eastern United States. Heavy rain, flash flooding, ongoing threats from the Midwest to the Mid-Atlantic. But the National Weather Service says most of that will be moving off to the east later Tuesday. This is SRN News. Well, a new poll makes a rather interesting connection. Here's Michael Harrington.
5: The Pew Research study finds that Americans who are the most active in politics are also the most active in religious life. This group, which makes up just 9% of the U.S. population, is more likely to volunteer, attend local government meetings, donate to political causes, follow the news closely, and attend religious services than any other group. A second demographic representing 28% is religiously active but not politically. Michael Harrington reporting.
2: Researchers are trying to determine why young women in the U.S. are embracing the LGBT lifestyle at an increasing rate. Some suggest the pandemic lockdown improved conditions for what they call sexual experimentation as social life moved basically online during that time and dating was somewhat interrupted. This is SRN News. Luigi Mangione's state murder trial and the murder of United Healthcare CEO Brian Thompson postponed indefinitely. His attorneys are seeking to have the case dismissed on double jeopardy grounds after Mangione pled guilty to federal charges last week. White House is recognizing a teenage hero from the West Coast.
6: President Trump welcomed a young California hero to the Oval Office.
7: And it's an honor to be with Ryder Williams, who is a 16-year-old lifeguard, California, the Santa Cruz area, and he saved this young gentleman.
6: The president honored the young first responder for his bravery and quick actions that saved a life. Willie Nelson, the White House.
2: Wall Street. S&P 500 fell 40 points, the Dow dropped 272, NASDAQ was off 84. More details, srnnews.com.
8: This is your weather forecast for the Peoria area. We're expecting mostly clear skies overnight tonight, low of 63 degrees. Highs near 83 on your Tuesday. Mostly sunny skies are expected tomorrow. We'll be partly sunny on Wednesday with a high of 80 degrees. And then highs near 79 on Thursday under mostly sunny skies. Again, overnight tonight will be mostly clear, a low of 63 degrees.
9: Daniel's final prophecy paints a bleak picture for believers in the last days. 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Examine two responses as we study the book of Daniel tomorrow on Truth for Life with Alistair Begg at 5 a.m.
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0: SRN News, I'm Jason Weicker. President Trump calls concerns about conditions on the USS Lincoln as fake. He says many, many service members and veterans have been overseas for long periods of time.
1: The aircraft carrier has been the subject of escalating concern over mental health and supply issues for American sailors enduring a record-setting uninterrupted time at sea of more than 240 days. Trump calls the reports fake news.
2: And an admiral came up to see me over the weekend, and it was at a big group, and he happened to be an admiral retired. He said, I've been on ships that are out there much longer than that, sir, and I know people on the Lincoln. They say it's beautifully maintained and beautifully taken care of.
1: The Lincoln arrived in the Middle East in January and has been supporting the U.S. war against Iran, including the blockade on Iranian ports. I'm Julie Walker.
0: Well, the Trump administration launching a new strategy to tackle homelessness, arguing treating addiction and mental illness must come before simply providing housing.
3: HUD Secretary Scott Turner says years of housing first policies have fallen short, pointing to statistics showing 75% of homeless Americans struggling with drug addiction and 78% suffer from mental illness. Turner says housing remains important, but housing alone is not enough. The new Treatment First Toolkit, unveiled by HUD and HHS, aims to expand recovery services and connect homeless individuals with addiction and mental health treatment. HHS Secretary Robert F. Kennedy Jr. says lasting recovery starts with effective care, not leaving people trapped in addiction and homelessness. Ron Taylor reporting.
0: Associated Press preseason rankings are out. Not too many surprises. The top five, Ohio State, Oregon, Georgia, Notre Dame, and Texas. This is SRN News.
4: This is your Tuesday morning forecast for the Peoria area. We're expecting a high of 83 degrees in the afternoon today under mostly sunny skies. Showers and possibly thunderstorms overnight tonight with heavy rainfall, low of 68. Highs near 80 on your Wednesday will be partly sunny tomorrow, and then mostly sunny on Thursday, high of 79. Again today on your Tuesday, we're expecting mostly sunny skies, highs near 83.
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1: With SRN News, I'm Jason Walker. President Trump is threatening now to take action in Oman.
2: President Trump is reportedly threatening to bomb Oman, which is a U.S. ally, if the country gets in the way of his administration's own talks with Iran. The two countries have been separately negotiating with Tehran to reopen the Strait of Hormuz. It's unclear where things stand now between the U.S. and Iran, as the 60-day memorandum of understanding is expiring.
1: That is correspondent Laura Winters reporting. A lawmaker could be in hot water as the House Ethics Committee investigating him over allegations of sexual misconduct. Bernie Bennett has more.
3: The investigation into California Democrat Jimmy Gomez comes as the House is poised to consider ethics overhaul legislation as soon as next month that would, among other things, ban lawmakers from having sexual relationships with all congressional aides. The New York Post previously reported that Gomez had an intimate encounter with a House staffer. In a statement Monday, Gomez acknowledged cheating on his wife in years past, but maintained that his extramarital affairs were, quote, consensual in nature and haven't violated the law or House ethics rules. Bernie Bennett, Washington.
1: ICE is coming up with a plan to help shield local law enforcement officers who make immigration arrests from possible financial consequences if they are accused of any kind of misconduct. A U.S. judge has blocked plans to move the FBI headquarters to a federal office building in Washington. That decision finds that the Trump administration illegally discarded a previously approved plan to build a new facility in Maryland. That ruling, the latest development in a very long battle over the FBI's main office location. This is SRN News.
4: This is your Tuesday morning forecast for the Peoria area. We're expecting a high of 83 degrees in the afternoon today under mostly sunny skies. Showers and possibly thunderstorms overnight tonight with heavy rainfall, low of 68. Highs near 80 on your Wednesday will be partly sunny tomorrow, and then mostly sunny on Thursday, high of 79. Again today on your Tuesday, we're expecting mostly sunny skies, highs near 83.
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0: With SRN News, I'm Jason Walker. Allies, yes, but the United States and Oman apparently not getting along at all. Here's correspondent Luke Garrett.
1: After Iran said it was working to finalize a joint statement with Oman on a plan to manage shipping through the Strait of Hormuz, President Trump made a threat that he would bomb Oman if it got in the way of a deal. Details have previously emerged that Oman and Iran would reopen the strait with ships entering through a route close to Iran and exiting through a route close to Oman without paying fees or tolls during an interim period. Speaking to a Fox News reporter, Trump threatened Oman not to get in the way of any potential deal, though Fox News did not provide audio of the interview.
0: U.S. Immigration and Customs Enforcement developing a plan to help local police to make immigration arrests from possible financial consequences if they're accused of misconduct. ICE is proposing to subsidize liability insurance for the local officers who are trained and deputized to enforce federal immigration laws. Belgian fire is approaching Germany now. And Greece also probing a deadly blaze. Charles de la Desma has a report on the fires in Europe.
2: Belgium was battling one of its largest wildfires. Despite cooler weather and rain, the blazing at the High Fens is moving near Germany and has burned around 12 square miles. Firefighters from several countries are assisting, but some areas remain inaccessible. In Greece, a fire near Athens' main airport has been quickly controlled, and investigators are looking into a deadly fire on Salamina Island. In France, a fire in the southwestern Landes region is under control, allowing some residents to return home. Europe's experiencing one of its hottest summers on record.
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3: This is your Tuesday morning forecast for the Peoria area. We're expecting a high of 83 degrees in the afternoon today under mostly sunny skies. Showers and possibly thunderstorms overnight tonight with heavy rainfall, low of 68. Highs near 80 on your Wednesday will be partly sunny tomorrow, and then mostly sunny on Thursday, high of 79. Again today on your Tuesday, we're expecting mostly sunny skies, highs near 83.
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0: At SRN News, I'm Jason Walker. As the primary season nearing an end now, tension today turns to Florida, Wyoming, and Alaska. Tuesday's primaries highlighting the battles between the Democratic establishment and the Socialist Democrats. In the meantime, the Democratic Socialists of America quietly building a network of activists to influence unions. Here's Bernie Bennett.
1: The organization's plan encourages young socialists to select jobs where they can either unionize or join existing unions and move them further to the left. While most Americans are aware of DSA-backed office holders Alexandria Ocasio-Cortez and Zohran Mamdani, the strategy of placing members in unions may actually yield more important dividends for the organization's long-term goals. From 2018 to 2021, the Young Democrat Socialists of America adopted a, quote, rank-and-file strategy as a national priority. The YDSA added that it was organizing members to enter strategic industries such as logistics, education, and healthcare. Bernie Bennett, Washington.
0: Rescue efforts continuing in Indonesia following yet another major earthquake. Many are dead. Correspondent Karen Chamis has the latest on this quake.
2: Rescue teams in eastern Indonesia have recovered six more bodies after a magnitude 7.7 earthquake struck the day before, bringing the death toll to at least 53. The quake, which hit on Saturday, was followed by at least 995 aftershocks. Rescuers continued to search through the rubble on Sunday, focusing on three regencies that were inaccessible immediately after the quake. AP footage showed a woman being rushed into hospital by rescuers with blood dripping from her head. Meanwhile, thousands like Johannes Stefanos Ratu have been displaced. I'm Karen Chamis.
0: And this is SRN News.
3: This is your Tuesday morning forecast for the Peoria area. We're expecting a high of 83 degrees in the afternoon today under mostly sunny skies. Showers and possibly thunderstorms overnight tonight with heavy rainfall, low of 68. Highs near 80 on your Wednesday will be partly sunny tomorrow, and then mostly sunny on Thursday, high of 79. Again today on your Tuesday, we're expecting mostly sunny skies, highs near 83.
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Here's Maverick City Music. I'm

0: SRN News, I'm Rich Thomason in Washington. Thousands remain without power after Tropical Storm Lala clobbered Hawaii over the weekend, uprooting trees, unleashing flash floods from Honolulu to the Big Island. One death is attributed to the storm. Deadly stretch of unsettled weather is continuing with the ongoing threat of thunderstorms, heavy rain, and flash flooding from the Midwest to the Mid-Atlantic, but an approaching cold front is expected to calm things down in the next 24 hours. Russia and Ukraine continue trading heavy blows with civilians caught in the crossfire. The BBC's Dan Johnson is in Kiev.
1: Ukraine's capital endured 4 air raid alerts through the night, but it's not clear yet what, if anything, made it through the city's overstretched air defenses. In Zaporizhia, the head of regional government said 2 people had been killed and 4 wounded. 5 people were injured, including a 9-year-old boy, when homes were struck in Izium, close to the front line in the east. Ukraine has continued drone strikes against Russia. Moscow's mayor said 620 targeted the city last night and 180 were shot down. Another warehouse belonging to online retailer Wildberries was reported to be on fire.
0: President Trump threatens military action against Oman if it gets in the way of a U.S. deal with Iran over the Strait of Hormuz. Correspondent Luke Garrett.
2: Iran said it was working to finalize a joint statement with Oman on a plan to manage shipping through the Strait of Hormuz. Details have previously emerged that Oman and Iran would reopen the strait with ships entering through a route close to Iran and exiting through a route close to Oman without paying fees or tolls during an interim period.
0: Uncertainty over the Iran situation is sending oil prices higher again. Prices have been up and down since the start of the Iran war. On Wall Street, Dow futures down 68 points. NASDAQ futures off 368. This is SRN News.
3: This is your Tuesday morning forecast for the Peoria area. We're expecting a high of 83 degrees in the afternoon today under mostly sunny skies. Showers and possibly thunderstorms overnight tonight with heavy rainfall, low of 68. Highs near 80 on your Wednesday will be partly sunny tomorrow, and then mostly sunny on Thursday, high of 79. Again today on your Tuesday, we're expecting mostly sunny skies, highs near 83.
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0: Welcome to the Wisdom Journey with Stephen Davey. The 72 disciples came back from their mission trip absolutely buzzing. Demons submitted to them. Things happened that had never happened before. And Jesus responds in a way that surprises all of them. He redirects their excitement towards something far more important than power over demons. Today, Stephen shows us what Jesus said and why it still matters for every one of us. Here's Stephen.
1: In our last wisdom journey, we had a rather stiff wind in our sail as we breezed through seven principles rather quickly. Jesus is teaching 72 disciples. He's preparing them for what we might call a short-term gospel outreach or a short-term mission trip. Well, now we arrive at verse 10 of Luke chapter 10, and the first word we read is the word but. Now, this, of course, is going to mark a contrast to what these 72 disciples have already learned. The ministry before them is going to be exciting. It's going to be challenging. They're going to encounter blessings, but they're also going to encounter problems. So as the Lord continues to prepare them for their ministry assignment, he offers them some perspectives now to shape their thinking realistically. And these perspectives, by the way, are just as valuable for us today as we take the gospel to our world, especially if you're today serving in some type of vocational ministry. Here's the first perspective. There will be times when your ministry will not be appreciated or desired. The Lord says here in verse 10, but whenever you enter a town and they do not receive you, now they're probably wondering, how is that possible? Jesus is giving us power to perform miracles. The lame are going to walk. The

0: blind are you going to see? Who is it going to want us? Jesus is telling them here, it's not only possible that they're not going to want you, it's predictable. Jesus says, I want you to expect that. Anticipate that. There will be times in your ministry when a friendly face is not going to show up, when your needs are going to be ignored, when you're rejected or ridiculed. This is a reminder that no matter what you say or do, you might not be well received. And that's because the message, by the way, is going to be convicting. The gospel is a message of salvation and freedom and grace, but it's also of sin and guilt and judgment. That's why this second perspective is something disciples of every generation need to have in mind. Here it is. Number two, the message of the gospel not only provides an invitation, it delivers an ultimatum. Jesus is saying, now, should a village reject you, here's what you're to do. Verse 10, go into its streets and say, even the dust of your town that clings to our feet, we wipe off against you. Nevertheless, know this, that the kingdom of God has come near. This was customary as a public warning delivered in the streets. By the way, the Greek word for street here refers to a well-traveled street. This is where the greatest number of people are going to hear the verdict. Jesus goes on to say here in verse 12, it will be more bearable on that day for Sodom than for that town. Now, when Jesus refers to that day, this is a reference to the final judgment of the unbelieving world described over in Revelation chapter 20. This is shocking to hear. Sodom will be judged less harshly than villages that reject these disciples. That's a shocking statement. And it's followed by another shocking statement here in verse 13. Woe to you, Chorazin. Woe to you, Bethsaida. For if the mighty works done in you had been done in Tyre and Sidon, they would have repented long ago, sitting in sackcloth and ashes. But it will be more bearable in the judgment for Tyre and Sidon than for you. In other words, these Jewish villages will suffer greater judgment than pagan Gentile cities like Tyre and Sidon. And then to the city that served as the Lord's ministry base during his ministry years, he delivers this rather shocking indictment. Verse 15, and you, Capernaum, will you be exalted to heaven? You shall be brought down to Hades. Now, in addressing these various Jewish villages or cities, Jesus uses the word woe here in verse 13. Woe to you. That's an expression that conveys a serious warning. But if you had heard Jesus delivering it, you would have heard sorrow in his voice. The word woe is a lamenting, sorrowful warning. You see, Jesus is presenting a rather tragic revelation here, and that would have been his tone. The greater your exposure to the truth, Jesus is saying, the greater your future judgment if you reject the gospel of Christ. Now with that, Jesus gives them a third perspective to keep in mind. Here it is. Rejection is not necessarily about you. It's ultimately about Jesus. Jesus says here in verse 16, the one who hears you hears me, and the one who rejects you rejects me, and the one who rejects me rejects him who sent me. You see, these cities, these villages, these individuals who reject the king's representatives are ultimately rejecting the king. And we're not to take rejection personally as we faithfully declare the Lord's message. And by the way, this is a subtle warning to these 72 disciples. The rejection of their message should not mean they're to change their message. They're to make their message less offensive, maybe more appealing. You know, Jesus never trained his disciples to be appreciated. He prepared them to be rejected. Now, following verse 16, these men now take off in pairs, and then sometime later, a few weeks later, more than likely, they return. Verse 17 says, the 72 returned with joy, saying, Lord, even the demons are subject to us in your name. Verse 18 records the Lord's immediate reply. I saw Satan fall like lightning from heaven. I believe Jesus is reminding them that Satan fell because of his pride. So Jesus is effectively warning them, you know, don't swell up over ministry success. Now, with that, the Lord provides some much, much needed balance. Here's another perspective for us to consider. Your joy must not depend on ministry perfection, but on your final destination. See, these disciples, they're excited about their miraculous power and the ministry results, the ability to cast out demons even. They all had some measure of what we would call a rather exciting short-term mission trip. But the Lord says to them here in verse 20, do not rejoice in this, that the spirits are subject to you, but rejoice that your names are written in heaven. I love that word written. That means inscribed formally. It was used in reference to wills and marriage documents and even peace treaties. A city had a registry where the names of the citizens were written. Jesus is saying to these disciples, look, you're a believer. Your name's been written in the registry of heaven. Now with that, verse 21 tells us, in that same hour, he rejoiced in the Holy Spirit and said, I thank you, Father. Well, let me stop here and just point out that you have all three persons of the Trinity in this little praise and prayer meeting taking place right now. It says, Jesus rejoiced in the Holy Spirit and said, I thank you, Father. How wonderful it is, beloved, to consider that the triune God is involved in rejoicing over the fruit of gospel ministry. That leads me to another perspective to remember. Here it is. Encouragement in the harvest field depends on the mystery of God at work in the world. Let me go back and read the rest of verse 21. I thank you, Father, Lord of heaven and earth, that you have hidden these things from the wise and understanding and revealed them to little children. Yes, Father, for such was your gracious will. What a mystery. Father, Son, and Holy Spirit are involved in the ministry. They're involved in our lives. They're out there right now, as it were, the Godhead invested in the harvest field where you have been assigned. And that means you are never alone in his work. God is involved behind the scenes. Here's one more encouraging perspective to keep in mind. Where we are in redemptive history invites us to praise God. Listen to what Jesus says here in verse 23. Blessed are the eyes that see what you see. For I tell you, disciples, that is, that many prophets and kings desired to see what you see and did not see it, and to hear what you hear and did not hear it. Jesus is saying, you're so blessed. Why? Well, think about it. You know so much more in this New Testament dispensation than the prophet Isaiah knew, than King David knew. You have a completed Bible. You can actually introduce people to the Messiah, and you know his name, Jesus. You're on the other side of the empty tomb. You even have a description of heaven the prophets and the kings couldn't imagine. So here's where it leads us. Let's take advantage of everything we have today. And let's keep these perspectives before us as we invite our world to follow him, the King of Kings and Lord of Lords. Well, until we set sail again on our wisdom journey, may the grace of the Lord Jesus Christ and the love of God and the fellowship of the Holy Spirit be with you all. Amen.
1: Stephen Davey has been your teacher today on the wisdom journey. Don't rejoice that you have power. Rejoice that your name is written in heaven. That's the foundation everything else rests on. This ministry exists to take that message to the world, and it's only possible because of the generous support of listeners like you. If you'd like to give, visit wisdomonline.org, and then we're going to pick up right here next time.

0: All right, so while he's doing that in Ephesians 1, because it sounds like the passage you just talked about, I want to go back to Matthew 28 and the Great Commission, which we talked about. Jesus resurrected says, all authority in heaven and earth has been given unto me. Last word, final word, first word, from the first and the last, ends this conversation. All authority. Now, Ephesians 1 kind of talks a little bit about how much that authority is and what it looks like. You got it?
1: All right. Okay. Ephesians 1, starting in verse 20, says, this power he exercised in Christ when he raised him from the dead and seated him at his right hand in the heavenly realms, far above every rule and authority and power and dominion and every name that is named, not only in this age, but also in the one to come. And God put all things under Christ's feet and gave him to the church as head over all things.
0: Who's the boss? Jesus.
1: Mm-hmm. Yeah. This does make it seem like this, what it was, as we can understand it, an order of time. When he is raised, then he ascends and is seated.
0: Yeah. And again, that is a beautiful philosophical question. And people may come into different shades of that. But the point is, he's at the right hand. He has told us all authority in heaven and earth belongs unto him, period, end of conversation. And the Old Testament stature says God may have been letting people operate down here who pretended that they were the boss, but it's always been his. It was never given away, and only he had the power to give it away. Mm-hmm. Adam didn't. No, sir. God never gave it away. The liar, the father of lies, the one when he speaks, because Jesus also said this, when he lies, he speaks in his natural language. The liar said, I'll give it all to you. Why did Jesus have to contradict him? Because he knew he was lying in the first place, so he didn't need to bother.
1: Why would Satan own something?
0: Now, that's suggested on my part. I'm not attempting to mind read the scriptures.
1: Why would Satan own something that he didn't make?
0: Wow. The man is scoring philosophical points. Sorry.
2: Does he get the dollar raise?
0: No, he doesn't get the dollar raise, but I don't want him getting any applications out either from any of these universities. He'll want to come in for a PhD program in philosophy. It takes too long. We need you here. This is good. These are good, solid questions. The point is, what does Jesus say? And I would submit to you that a worldview that does not have a Christological center, core, Jesus defines reality, is not Christian. He is before all things, and in him, all things hold together. All means all.
2: Well, in Jesus, in his time on earth in human form, that's why I think you also saw him get frustrated so much with the religious leaders of the day, right? The high priest, who was his frustration with? The people that were, in essence, faking it and not acknowledging where true authority came from.
0: Look, if he doesn't own it, how could he be the judge? Which, by the way, is the term that was used in the Declaration of Independence, the appeal to the supreme judge of the world for the rectitude of our intentions. Clearly not a socialist moment. All right, option three, who owns the world? Big tech. Just ask them. And if they don't have it yet, soon they will.
1: I thought we just said Satan didn't own it.
0: D-U-N-C-A-N at APR.org. Okay. The big tech companies will soon own everything. Just ask them.
3: No, I think that comes back to the difference between control and ownership. I think big tech is going to step in and exercise a level of control. They will never have ownership.
0: Option number four, who owns this world? Got me. I think God owns this world. He always has, and he's never been bashful about it.
2: Well, you referenced the Great Commission earlier, right? All authority. But then in the Great Commission as well, there's an action item, is there not?
0: Mm-hmm.
2: It's go, which shows that we have the ability to make decisions. He allows us to have control over things. And in essence, mess some things up.

0: as humans in our sinful nature, we have a pretty good track record of messing things up.
1: So basically what he's done in the Great Commission is to give us a responsibility to accomplish something. Mm-hmm. He doesn't say go and try to convince people or go try to do this. He says go, teach, disciple. We have a responsibility to carry through with that.
2: And it's not one that we do alone. Go make learners, if you will, is a good translation, teaching them all that I've commanded you, and lo, I'm with you all the days to the very end of days. Now, there's the time stamp on that one. So we're not going to get a change in ownership from Matthew 28, 18 until he shows up again. The boss is coming back.
0: I did a sermon once on authority, and I'm thinking of the definitions. And what
2: was this before or after you got thrown out of wherever you were?
0: Probably during.
2: Okay.
0: But, you know, I'm remembering the definitions and some of the teaching points. You know, it's the power to influence, to have authority, to command thought or behavior. And in essence, if we allow Jesus to have that authority, that's going to happen. But if it's void of that, as you said in option one, who has it and where is that powered influence coming from?
2: Okay.
0: So who's commanding the behavior?
2: So you can tell we've left script a long time ago, but we got to the four questions. But now here's the fifth question. Who cares? Really? Who cares?
1: I do.
3: I think everybody cares, honestly.
2: Do you really? What if I'm not religious? What do I care?
3: Everybody has a political opinion. Whether left, right, middle, bring up something around the Thanksgiving table and see who gets mad. What? It ultimately comes back to who's in authority. That's where it all goes.
2: Okay, look, I'll settle this. Just right, Alan. You're thinking about it.
4: What?
2: Give me your wallet.
3: Right. You knew mine was empty.
2: I'm going first.
3: You knew mine.
2: He's got the best try.
4: I have the George Costanza wallet. There you go.
2: Give me your wallet.
4: What do you want?
2: Everything. That's true Christian love.
4: Because I trust you.
2: Yes.
4: There's a friendship here. I know you and I trust you. I've known you for over 20 years. A guy on the street walking up to me and saying, give me your wallet. Well, we're going to have a problem.
2: And he's going to have a lot more problems.
4: He's going to
2: have
4: a lot.
1: He's going to be in a lot of pain.
4: He's going to be a lot of pain.
2: Big mistake. Well,
4: yeah.
0: You know, who cares? It's always interesting to me is people seem to care when it impacts them. And what I mean by that is, let's think about the New York election for mayor. Mayor Mondani. There are some progressives that have went away from him. Why? Because he put up a database, a searchable database, on who was going to build his luxury tax for having an expensive home in the city. There were some progressives on there. And they're like, wait a minute, hang on a second. You put my name on this searchable database. You, in essence, put a wanted poster out there for my... Now, all of a sudden, they care. And now they're walking away from... So when
3: that's what I mean. That's
0: when it impacts you directly, you care. You act indifferent about it, or we act indifferent about it as a society until we realize it's going to impact us.
4: So ideas have consequences. Why is this a surprise to them? They didn't see the ideas and put it together that, okay, this guy's a socialist, therefore he's going to do these dirty things to people?
1: And to hone in on the point that Rob was making, he didn't do a searchable database of addresses. He did a searchable database of names.
4: Names.
1: So then it became personal.
4: Go after these people is what the socialists want.
2: So who cares? Who owns this world? Because the first premise isn't your politics. Politics are important. And we say politics around here, that word has a lot of meanings. One of the words when we say politics that it doesn't mean is political parties. So I want to be careful, because if you're new to the public square, you realize the word political, we don't believe in political parties. They're okay. You can use them if you need them. But by and large, they're like George Washington said, they're a dangerous fire. We're not interested. We put out all the fires here. Everything's been there ain't no fires burning here for any of the people in political parties. Period. End of conversation. One other reason for that, by the way, it's not period. End of conversation. One other thing. God hates anything that sows discord among brethren. Well, I think God hates this program because you're really getting me riled up right now. I'm riled up too. Because see, if we can't get the question of ownership right, then we have no chance of getting anything political right when it comes to law, order, justice. Not a chance. Who owns this place matters. But that's the first premise of this little red book I have right here, The Communist Manifesto. The first premise of Marxism-Leninism is the abolition, the elimination of private property. You are not permitted to own anything.
3: Isn't it funny that you can buy the Communist Manifesto and own it?
4: Yeah. But the IPI response says who? They say, well, you're not allowed. Well, says who? Who are you? What kind of moral authority? Who died and left you God? What kind of moral authority do
2: Isn't
4: you have
2: cute?
4: Over me?
2: But there is
4: why is God? Why are your ideas better than mine? Is it because you're smarter than me? Or you got more guns than me?
2: At least two of the three are all of the above. Yes, that's what it comes down to. Okay. A, we're smarter than
4: and
2: you.
4: And in the godless equation,
2: B,
4: might
2: we have more power than you.
4: Might makes right. And by any means necessary. And the end justifies the means. You want to live in that world?
2: That's the end game. How they get there is the intrigue. And how they get there is by dishonesty across the board.
4: Because there are no morals. There are no absolute truths.
2: It's okay
4: to lie.
2: It is okay to lie. It is okay to say A is B, B is A.
4: There
2: it
4: is no truth.
2: Matter.
4: There is no such thing as absolute truth.
2: There is only power. Mm-hmm. There's only power. Now, what's ironic about that is the way that they get there is by promising justice. But how can there be justice without a judge? Thus, they become judge, jury,
4: and
2: executioner.
4: Yep.
3: Dr. Allen said in one of his recent pieces that you've passed around that when somebody or a body of people become all of those things, judge, jury, that is the definition of tyranny.
2: Yes.
3: That cannot be vested into one person or one group of people.
2: Ever.
3: Because God is all those things.
2: And see, when you eliminate God, then you eliminate the potentiality for understanding the fallen nature of man. And one of the things that's really quite hilarious about, I mean, hilarious in sort of the philosophical, really funny, odd, weird, quirky things, is that in a system where there's no private property, then why would you ever go to jail in Russia? I mean, if you kill someone, who cares? They have no conscience. They have no more. They're just atoms. What difference does it make? If you steal from someone, who cares? There's no private property anyhow.
4: But you have offended your betters by expressing ideas that are simply not allowed.
3: Yeah, the crime becomes thinking socialism isn't right.
4: Yeah, so you have to go away because you are in the way of the utopia that they are trying to bring about.
2: And because you're disobeying the power, because power is now God.
1: I don't necessarily think they can accomplish any of this with 50 state governments having 50 individual state constitutions unless they cheat. You know, they said, you know, we talked about how they can just come in and take no private property. Well, to get there, we have an election system. There's already discussion about getting rid of the Electoral College, about stacking the Supreme Court, about even getting rid of the U.S. Senate. All of those components are important to maintain the structure we have to maintain the freedoms that we have. So I don't know that it would, at least it would take a long time and a gradual whittling away of the components of each of our state constitutions.
2: I think they could do it in 24 months.
1: Seriously.
2: Mm-hmm. Now, it's going to take another show to explain how and why. But do you mind if I get started?
3: Yeah, can we define they quick before?
4: Sure.
3: Just for someone who's listening is going, they're saying they. Who's they?
2: Excellent. The Democrat Socialists of America and the people who are ultimately behind them.
3: Okay.
2: Now, this is a conspiracy in plain sight. You can go online, go ahead and use your search engine to get to DSA, Democrat Socialists of America, and go ahead and look at their agenda, and you will see. We are now on the promising side. We're on the side where Lenin was at in 1916, explaining to everybody how rotten the system was and how the czar had to go and how we're going to take all the stuff and make it equitable, and we're going to transfer to each according to his need, right? From
4: From each according to his ability, to each according to his needs. Yeah, but
2: yes, right there in the
4: Communist Manifesto. Who's determining that?
2: Working men of all countries unite.
4: Yeah, so who is at the top redistributing these abilities to needs?
2: It's such a good promise.
3: Well, from each according to his ability, if you just stopped right there, that's capitalism.
2: And that's okay, but to each according to his needs. So, you're still going to have to work.
4: But who?
2: But now you're working for the state. You're working for that amorphous entity of the collective. That's, by the way, when Barack Obama spoke about collectivism in his second inaugural address, he was telling us all this was coming, but we didn't know what the words meant.
4: Whenever someone says it is for the greater good, whatever it happens to be, and we heard that during COVID.
2: Whoop, he said it. Ding, ding, ding, ding,
4: ding.
2: Yes,
4: I did. That is a socialistic term. For you can justify anything
3: the common good is not that's not purely
2: the common good is a Pauline term.
3: Sure,
4: different. For the greater good.
3: I'm just saying there's a distinction between those
2: right.
3: terms.
2: Okay. Sometimes they get
1: well, and some constitutions call it the general welfare.
2: Right.
3: Yes.
2: All right. Now let me lay the scenario out here, and this goes back to the broadcast that preceded this one in this series on that hideous strength. In the realm of applied political science, APS, which is where we've lived for going on five decades, what we've discovered is it is often the case where political entities will fight this election war based on last election's losses. They will basically contour their strategy to say, we're not going to get beat again that way. And they often lose because their opponents move to somewhere else. And so it's like a vengeful miss. What I would submit to you right now is the thing that the communists of the world who want basically to destroy not just capitalism, but America want more than anything else is for us to focus on World War II and the end of the 20th century, where 100 million people died because of communism and socialism. And that may be a conservative estimate. They want us to go back and talk about Hitler as a national socialist. They want us to go back and talk about Stalin. And the United Soviet system of Soviet socialist republics. They want us to go back and focus and focus and focus on the past. That's where they want us to go. And all of that history is true. And if you honestly went there and you looked at it and said, why do we want to do that again? They would lose. But they'd be happy to focus there, because what they're going to do is never, ever, ever, ever, ever talk about that. And they are already starting to mock anyone as being a simpleton and a fool who thinks that's what we're talking about.
3: Yeah, well, because they would deny this in conversations. They would say, no, we don't want that. That's not actually what it would be.
2: You're talking about communism. We're talking about socialism.
4: I had these same
2: discussions.
4: And these
2: things are so different. These things are so different. There's just one problem. Let's go back to the book, to the red book, to the Marx interchanged the terms constantly. Now the media is filled with it. The Atlantic, everybody, we see, they know that the conservatives are on to them. And so now they go to the next place, mock them. Oh, you're so silly. You're so anachronistic. You're talking about a period that's long. How ridiculous. Now you're going to tell us we're all Hitler. All right.
1: They refer to it as the boogeyman.
2: Yes. Okay. Just a second here. They got a point. They're not going to build gulags. They're not going to bring back the Holocaust. No. Let's go to that hideous strength. What they're going to do is elect enough Democrat socialists to completely paralyze the United States Congress. And if they get a president, then to completely co-opt the courts. And they will so deconstruct the system as we have it right now, or even just freeze it, lock it up, so that it doesn't work anymore. And when it doesn't work, the chaos that will be created will demand a response of order. And that's what they step in and say, see, we told you that we had to have nationalized health care. Now, if you want to go to the hospital or take your children to the hospital, or you want your kids in school, here's what you're going to do, because the system is broken and it can't be fixed. And we are now going to fix it. In other words, once they get to the threshold of enough chaos, no prior definitions will matter. All that will matter to people is order, and they will order the order.
0: When you look back through history, how many presidential campaigns have consisted of one party allowing someone who would align with the socialist platform to be on the debate stage, to bring these ideas forward constantly?
2: Or on the ticket, who was FDR's VP that they had to get rid of?
4: Henry Wallace.
2: All right, we must stop here and see where the Cape Crusaders will end up next.
3: Same time, same
2: bat time, same bat station. Because there's somebody who's missing in this argument. Someone who's letting this happen. And that's what we've got to talk about next.
3: All right, should be fun, just like this conversation. So thank you, team. And thank you, our friends, for listening to this edition of The Public Square. We'll see you next time.

Ceylon Good News Radio. Good morning. I'm John. Let's pray together. Heavenly Father, Almighty God, we thank you for the grace that has brought us safely to the beginning of this new day. And Lord, we're thankful for your mercies that are new every morning. And we rise with hearts full of gratefulness for your faithfulness. And today we lift up all those who are stepping out to work. We pray for hands that build, the minds that create, the voices that teach. We pray for hearts that care for others. In every office, factory, hospital, school setting, home, Lord, let your presence be felt. Grant every worker physical energy, clarity in their minds, emotional resilience, Lord, to fulfill their duties today. And we ask that you fill our workplaces with your peace. Where there's stress, Lord, grant calmness. Where there's conflict, God, bring understanding. Help those in leadership to govern well with justice, with equity, with compassion, with fairness. And help employees to work with integrity, diligence, respect for others. Remind us today that no honest task is insignificant. And thank you. Let our light shine today before others that they may see your good works and glorify you today. We ask all this in the mighty name of Jesus Christ, our Savior. Amen.

99 by Mac Powell here on Good News Radio. Good morning. I'm John Hayden. It is Tuesday, August 18, and our WBNH cookout is just days away. We'd love to have you join us. And if you've been a longtime listener, maybe you've been to the cookout before and want to come again, I wonder if you could help us. 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We need some help besides the staff, and we'll be helping that day, but we could use your help. And if you feel prompted to find out more about that, just give us a call. Our office is open at about 8 o'clock this morning, and you could call us at 309-636-8850 and ask to talk to Carla about volunteering during the cookout. It's August 29, and if you'd like to come, we'd love to have you. And we start everything at 10:30. People will start arriving at 10:30, and it'll be a come-and-go thing from 10:30 to 1:30. Hamburgers, hot dogs, all cooked out on big grills. 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I don't know where I'll be positioned, but would love to meet you. 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Look for the WBNH cookout. I'll

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1: From the beginning of movies, music and soundtracks have been crucial to their success. Christian films have shared many stories about the inspiration or development of specific songs. Coming soon is a film not about one song, but features a number of songs from a historic band. Set in the 1980s, Beyond Belief follows Andy, a teenage rocker chasing his dream of making it big while struggling to cope with the loss of his father. When a mysterious voice urges him to run, Andy is drawn into an unexpected journey that challenges his ambitions, tests his faith, and forces him to decide what kind of life he's truly meant to live. Filled with heart, humor, and the iconic music of Petra, Beyond Belief is an inspiring story about hearing God's voice, trusting his plan, and discovering that his dreams for our lives are often bigger than our own. The film is not about Petra, but their songs are featured throughout Beyond Belief, and look for some cameos when it opens August 28th.
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2: This is Ann Graham Lotz with Daily Light for Daily Living. God, as our Heavenly Father, so closely identifies with His children that our tears are His. This precious revelation is first glimpsed plainly when we read how God called Abraham to leave Ur of the Chaldeans and follow him in a life of faith, encouraging him by promising in Genesis 12:3, "I will bless those who bless you, and whoever curses you, I will curse." God not only loves you and me as His children, He identifies with us. And in response to such loyalty and love, I, in turn, desire to so closely identify with Him that His tears are on my face. Listen to me. Isaiah 25:8 says, "The Lord God will wipe away tears from all faces. My tears and yours are precious to Him." How He loves those who love Him enough to shed His tears as they share His cross. This is Ann Graham Lotz.
3: So walking out of John and Betsy's house after trying to help save their marriage, I said something I should have never said.
4: I was mad at you for saying it.
3: Even God can't save that marriage.
5: This is Real Family Life with Dave and Ann Wilson.
3: Because it was so hopeless.
4: It felt hopeless.
3: They just couldn't move forward, and I really thought, there's no hope. And guess what?
4: There's always hope.
3: There's always hope. They did the work, and it was hard work. They separated for a while, but God healed that marriage. And with five sons, it's an amazing legacy. Wherever you are, if you think there's no hope, with Jesus, there's always at least some glimmer of hope. Hang on to Jesus. He's with you. He's fighting for you. He can save your marriage.
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We're going to have nice weather the rest of the week. Highs around 80 degrees and sunny. We're going to really feel the difference in the temperature and humidity tomorrow. It's going to be really nice. Well, today is August 18. It's National Fajita Day. I'm preparing for tomorrow. Tomorrow is National Soft Ice Cream Day.

0: Are you doing what God hates at work? Hi, this is Lauren Stibgen for the Christian Working Woman. Let's keep in mind that the book of Proverbs is not only instructing us what to do, but also what not to do. The following verses in Proverbs 6 are not actually Proverbs as we defined yesterday, but are part of the poems in the first 9 chapters of the book of Proverbs. Well, not Proverbs in a defined sense, these verses can help us consider things that we should not be doing, especially since God hates them. They can help us with our integrity at work. There are 6 things that the Lord hates, 7 that are an abomination to him: haughty eyes, a lying tongue, and hands that shed innocent blood, a heart that devises wicked plans, feet that make haste to run to evil, a false witness who breathes out lies, and one who sows discord among brothers. Consider the weight of verse 16 that uses the words hate and abomination for how God feels about these actions used. An abomination is a thing that causes disgust or hatred. If the goal of the book of Proverbs is to keep us closer to God with a pleasing action, this list should certainly matter to us. Salvation makes me grieve this greatly. I surely do not want God to be disgusted with my actions or to hate what I'm doing. Haughty eyes. Are you coming across as arrogant or superior in an off-putting way? In pride, are you looking down at others at work? Do you brag about a project you've done or a promotion you achieved? Does your body language speak to others in a way that makes them feel less than? Have you ever smirked or quietly chuckled at somebody else's expense? God hates this. Proverbs 16:18 tells us what happens with this pride and haughtiness. Pride goes before destruction, and a haughty spirit before a fall. Destruction and a fall. But there is wisdom. Verse 19 continues, "It is better to be of a lowly spirit with the poor than to divide the spoil with the proud." Wisdom says, "Be lowly in spirit." And we know of our example, Jesus. In Matthew 11:29, Jesus tells us that he is lowly in heart. Today, we just scratched the surface about one thing that God hates, and the list in the verses includes 7 things. When we take time to look at the Proverbs in chapters 10 through 29 of this book, we will find practical wisdom to keep us from doing these things that God hates. Join me tomorrow as we continue our conversation. Finding a community that fits a working woman's schedule isn't always easy, but Anchored makes it simple. Learn more at ChristianWorkingWoman.org.
1: 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This has been the WBNH Community Calendar. 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

Olivia Lane with Woman at the Well here on Good News Radio. Well, I hope you've already registered for the Dwell Bible app giveaway. It's our kind of back to school promotion all during the month of August. We're giving away subscriptions, 1 year subscriptions to the Dwell Bible app. It's a very popular app. It began with some twin brothers, Jonathan and Joshua Bailey, and they had a desire to soak in Scripture. And as they explored the landscape of Bible apps, they noticed this gap. Most were built for reading or study, but none were truly audio first. And those that included audio weren't crafted to make hearing Scripture a delight, according to what they had to say. And so they set out to create this immersive Bible app designed for the ear, and in their research, they uncovered this truth that for most of history, the Bible was heard, not read. And so Dwell was born, and it's just a fresh way to experience the Bible. There's thoughtful narration, there's cinematic music, and it's just in a soul-refreshing design, and it invites people to be renewed by the Word of God. And so if you want to enter, you can do so. We've had a lot of people enter already. Rick says he'd love to win the app by making it. We just help him to make God's word part of his habit. Mary Beth.

I am they on Good News Radio. Colossians chapter 1 says this, from the day we heard, we have not ceased to pray for you, asking that you may be filled with the knowledge of his will in all spiritual wisdom and understanding, so as to walk in a manner worthy of the Lord, fully pleasing to him, bearing fruit in every good work and increasing in the knowledge of God. Well, we continue to pray today for our brothers and sisters in the Lord who are actively seeking and serving him. And we can use the words of Scripture to guide us in our prayers. We can pray that they will walk in a manner worthy of the Lord. It's easy for humans to think of ourselves more highly than we ought and to limit our obedience to only those things that make us look good or bring affirmation. Let's pray that God will keep us all mindful of the fact that we are here to represent Christ, not ourselves. And pray that they will bear fruit in every good work. John 15:8 reads, "By this my Father is glorified, that you bear much fruit, and so prove to be my disciples." We should pray that our work results in nothing short of people coming to know the Lord and growing in him. Your brothers and sisters need your prayers, and you need theirs. Be faithful to God and to each other.

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3: News, Tom Rich Thomason in Washington. 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
4: Voters going to the polls today in Florida, Wyoming, and Alaska. Races to watch in Florida include the 20th Congressional District, where incumbent Debbie Wasserman Schultz is running against four other Democrats, including Democrat Socialist Elijah Manley, who is anti-ICE. In District 25, DSA-backed candidate Oliver Larkin, who was also anti-ICE, is challenging incumbent Congressman Democrat Jared Moskowitz. Now, as for the governor's race, Republican Congressman Byron Donalds is looking to secure the nomination. He is likely to face Democrat David Jolly in November. Ron DeSantis is term limited.
3: Correspondent Laura Winters. Another ship has been targeted in the Strait of Hormuz, the vessel hit by some sort of projectile.
5: There was no immediate claim of responsibility for the Tuesday morning attack, reported by the British military's UK Maritime Trade Operations Centre. With negotiations between the US and Iran stalled, Iran has been holding separate talks with Oman on a plan to manage ships transiting the strait. President Donald Trump said that the US would bomb Oman if it gets in the way. Iran effectively closed the strait after Israel and the U.S. attacked the country on February the 28th. Roughly one-fifth of the world's traded oil supplies passed through the strait before the war. I'm Karen Shamas.
3: Child safety and privacy, the issues at the heart of a lawsuit against Facebook and Instagram parent Meta. Four states are seeking significant damages in the trial. It gets underway today with opening arguments. California, Colorado, Kentucky, and New Jersey are also demanding changes in how the company operates its popular online platforms. The Dow futures down 64 points. NASDAQ futures off 378 points. This is SRN News. President Trump is giving a lot of money to Christian relief agencies.
6: The administration is handing out $2 billion to World Vision, Samaritan's Purse, Compassion International, and other ministries that provide help around the globe when disaster strikes. Franklin Graham, who heads Samaritan's Purse, says the government cash will still make up a small portion of the ministry's annual expenses, but it is very welcome and will go into things like field hospitals in Africa's Ebola zone and airlifts to earthquake-stricken Colombia. Michael Harrington reporting.
3: Hate crimes charges have been filed against a man who disrupted Shabbat services in Manhattan Central Synagogue and struck two people last week. A police report says a synagogue security was escorting the man out. He struck a member of the congregation, damaged synagogue property, and then spit at and head-butted a member of the security team. Larry Montez of the Bronx facing two counts of assault as a hate crime and one count of criminal mischief as a hate crime, among other charges. This is SRN News. Berkshire Hathaway is upping its stake in Google's parent company, Alphabet.
7: The company is also boosting its holdings in home builders, even as it continued to pare its stake in financial corporations and a number of other stocks in the second quarter. The company agreed in June to invest $10 billion in Alphabet. It expanded that stake to roughly 106 million shares, worth about $37.76 billion as of June 30th. Berkshire also increased its investments in Delta Airlines and Macy's. Bob Agnew reported.
3: President Trump is promoting new data showing U.S. prescription drug prices fell 0.8% in July and are down 3.1% from a year ago. The administration credits most favored nation drug deals and the Trump RX website for the significant drop in prices. And that relief is especially welcome given rising insurance premiums and out-of-pocket expenses. More details at srnnews.com.
1: This is your Tuesday morning forecast for the Peoria area. We're expecting a high of 83 degrees in the afternoon today under mostly sunny skies. Showers and possibly thunderstorms overnight tonight with heavy rainfall, low of 68. Highs near 80 on your Wednesday will be partly sunny tomorrow, and then mostly sunny on Thursday, high of 79. Again today on your Tuesday, we're expecting mostly sunny skies, highs near 83.
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Jordan St. Cyr here on 88.5. Westward Road is going to be in concert in Washington Saturday, August 22 at 7 p.m. and you're invited. It's going to be at the Grace Bible Church in Washington. Admission is free and all you need to do is come. And so their address is at 1109 South Main Street in Washington. Again, Grace Bible Church with Westward Road. Westward Road, it's a concert coming up Saturday, August 22, starts at 7 p.m.

0: Micah wanted God's blessing, but on his own terms. Hi, I'm Rob West with today's Faith and Finance Minute. 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

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Hey, we've got some back-to-school prayers on our website. 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It's on our main banner. You can let it scroll through, and you'll see those back-to-school prayers. A great way to start a school year.

I was reading the story of Goliath the other day, and I was just struck. You know, Goliath's insults or mention of his gods didn't scare David. You know, they might have scared most people, but they didn't scare David, young David. The shepherd boy, he recognized that the giant was terrifyingly large, and he came at him with a lot of weapons. But David also knew the giant was right about one thing. It was a much bigger event than a one-on-one combat mission. David knew that the living God whom he served could save him and could save Israel, his country. Well, the battle today is likewise, ultimately between the living God and the non-gods of our age, right? We know the living God who has been faithful for 1,000 generations, and he tells us, I have made, and I will bear, and I will carry, and I will save. So let the world around you see and hear who it is that you serve today. He is a great God.

Hi, this is Dan Seaborn. Thanks so much for joining me for today's Winning at Home moment. And as so often is true here at Winning at Home, our goal is to bring you practical insight, helping you live better lives with your kids. And today I just want to ask you a simple question. I bet most of you who are parents love your kids like crazy. Would they say they feel loved? It's a simple question. But too often, I think we as parents go, you know what, I bet this will make them feel loved, and that'll make them feel loved. And so seldom that we actually stop and say to our children, what makes you feel loved? How can I care for you in the best way? Now, that doesn't mean giving them stuff or just doing everything they ask, but make sure you know what their love language is, what makes them feel cared for. Do that as a parent, and you'll be winning at home. For more tips like this, simply go to our website. You can send us a question there. You can get more info there. Listen to some podcasts. Through this whole time together, I hope you'll be winning at home.

Happy Tuesday to you. And on this 18th day of August, I'm looking at some dates in history, and I see that back in 1939 on this date, the film The Wizard of Oz opened up in New York City. Man, it's been years since I've seen that film. It was in 1963 that James Meredith, the first African-American to attend the University of Mississippi, graduated. That was historic and well-deserved, for sure. And a couple of baseball things here. In 1973, Hank Aaron made his 1,378th extra base hit, surpassing Stan Musial's record back in 1973. And in 1982, Pete Rose sets a record with his 13,941st plate appearance. Man, that's a lot of baseball games.

0: I'm Miriam Neff with New Beginnings. Psalm 139 is one of my favorite chapters. Verse 16 states, "Your eyes saw my unformed body. All the days ordained for me were written in your book before one of them came to be." God has a plan for our days. We're here on purpose, His purpose. We each have a calling, a unique job to do, things to accomplish that are uniquely ours. I've learned two truths about life's calling. A calling is seldom convenient. A calling is often confusing, which is why we can only be successful with God's help. The required skill set may require schooling, training, effort, giving up the easy path for the challenge. Even Jesus asked his Father for death not to be necessary, but it was, and he accepted it. Every day, a purpose-planned day.
1: This feature at widowconnection.com.
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Leland helping us to wrap up the last 15 minutes or so here of the program. John with you. It's been a blessing to be in your company today, and I hope you have a wonderful day in the Lord. I want to share this next song. Is really a special song. It's really a personal testimony of a guy by the name of Chandler Moore. He experienced a house fire that destroyed all of his belongings and left him with only the clothes on his back. And he's a musician, and he walked into the studio and just wanted to sing about God's provision. And the Lord gave him a profound lyric, and that is, I'll never be more loved than I am right now. And so he took that line and started talking about, you know, how God provides. You know, we read the story of really the first time we see the word Jireh is Genesis 22. Abraham goes to a mountain to sacrifice his son Isaac. And at the last second, God stops Abraham and gives him a ram caught in the bushes to use instead. And Abraham said, wow, God is my Jehovah Jireh. The Lord will provide. That name shows that God notices before we do and acts to help us. What a wonderful God we have.

0: This is an Illinois Family Institute, illinoisfamily.org update.
1: Reports of non-citizens appearing on voter rolls, even when attributed to administrative errors, remind us that election integrity requires constant vigilance. 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
2: Thomas Thomason in Washington. Thousands remain without power after tropical storm Lala clobbered Hawaii over the weekend, uprooting trees, unleashing flash flooding from Honolulu to the Big Island. One death is attributed to the storm. A deadly stretch of unsettled weather is continuing with the ongoing threat of thunderstorms, heavy rain, flash flooding from the Midwest, parts of the Mid-Atlantic. But an approaching cold front is expected to bring relief in the next 24 hours. Russia and Ukraine continue trading heavy blows with civilians caught in the crossfire. The BBC's Dan Johnson is in Kiev.
3: Ukraine's capital endured 4 air raid alerts through the night, but it's not clear yet what, if anything, made it through the city's overstretched air defenses. In Zaporizhia, the head of regional government said 2 people had been killed and 4 wounded. 5 people were injured, including a 9-year-old boy, when homes were struck in Izium, close to the front line in the east. Ukraine has continued drone strikes against Russia. Moscow's mayor said 620 targeted the city last night and 180 were shot down. Another warehouse belonging to online retailer Wildberries was reported to be on fire.
2: President Trump threatens military action against Oman if it gets in the way of a U.S. deal with Iran over the Strait of Hormuz. Correspondent Luke Garrett.
4: Iran said it was working to finalize a joint statement with Oman on a plan to manage shipping through the Strait of Hormuz. Details have previously emerged that Oman and Iran would reopen the strait with ships entering through a route close to Iran and exiting through a route close to Oman without paying fees or tolls during an interim period.
2: And uncertainty over the Iran situation is sending oil prices higher again. Prices have been up and down since the start of the Iran war. The Dow is down 147 points. The Nasdaq off 288. This is SRN News.
5: Foundations of Freedom. A look at America's founding principles and the leaders who shaped our nation.
6: When George Washington accepted command of the Continental Army, Americans were fighting a king and determined not to replace one form of unchecked power with another. Washington understood the difference between authority and ownership. In 1775, he declared, "When we assume the soldier, we do not lay aside the citizen." Even as commander of America's army, Washington remembered that he remained one of the people and that the power entrusted to him was never his to keep. He did not fight to rule America. He fought so Americans could govern themselves. Washington's example gave the young nation something more than victory. It gave America a standard for leadership. Those who hold power must remain accountable to the people they serve. Because in a free nation, leadership is not ownership. It is a duty and a trust.
2: British Prime Minister Andy Burnham has reportedly exchanged messages with an imposter posing as President Trump's chief of staff.
7: Politico says Burnham believed he was communicating with Susie Wiles before becoming suspicious and cutting off contact. Now, the White House says the incident had nothing to do with Wiles' device being hacked. The State Department has warned diplomats about attempts to impersonate officials while using AI. And the FBI has warned of malicious actors misusing AI to impersonate senior U.S. government officials. Jason Walker reporting.
2: Child safety and privacy are at the heart of a lawsuit against Facebook and Instagram parent Meta. 4 states are seeking damages in a trial that gets underway today with opening arguments. California and Colorado, Kentucky and New Jersey are also demanding changes in how the company operates its popular online platforms. More details at srnnews.com.
8: This is your weather forecast for the Peoria area. We're expecting partly sunny skies today. We'll have an afternoon high of 82 degrees. A chance of showers and thunderstorms overnight tonight, mainly after 1 a.m., low of 67. Showers and a chance of a thunderstorm on your Wednesday, high of 80 tomorrow, and then 79 and sunny on Thursday. Again today for your Tuesday, will be partly sunny, a high of 82 degrees.
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12: I believe that you can pursue money. I believe that you can have a lot of wealth and still be happy at the same time. But I believe that wealth is not the indicator of whether you're happy or not. I don't believe that people are happier when they're wealthier or sadder when they're poor. I believe that our contentment lies on our inner disposition and the choices that we make.

0: 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Mark is founding pastor of New Life Community Church in Chicago. I'm Wayne Shepherd. Now here's a question. What does it take to be truly happy? What change has to happen in your life for you to finally feel content? Do you simply need more money or better health, less stress? Well, today we're discovering that contentment isn't about what you have around you, but what you choose to have within you. Our attitude and mindset are far more powerful than our circumstances. And to better understand this fundamental truth, let's join Pastor Mark Jobe with today's message, The Secret of Contentment.
1: Some of you are saying, well, I would be a much more content and happy person if my husband would change his attitude. So once my husband changes his attitude, then I will be content. Until he changes his attitude, I'm going to be a bitter, angry, unhappy woman because I'm a victim of my husband's bad attitude. Hello. In essence, you're saying if I get an import of a good attitude, then I'll be content. But as long as I don't have a good attitude for my husband, I'll be miserable. Oh, I may not have the best circumstances in life. My circumstances may not be ideal, but I am not a victim. I have power over my attitude in the middle of my bad circumstances. Am I preaching to myself today or not? I need to hear this message. Paul is saying, I have learned to be content. The second thing that Paul goes on to tell us in the following verses is not only that he has learned to be content, but look at what it says in verse 12. I know what it is to be in need, and I know what it is to have plenty. I have learned the secret of being content in any and every situation, whether well-fed or hungry, whether living in plenty or living in want. The second thing I want you to write down about contentment is this. Contentment is an attitude that you can keep in the midst of changing situations. And Paul says, I have learned to be content when I'm at the bottom of the barrel scraping or when my barrel is overflowing. I've learned that, he says this word, I have learned the secret of being content in every situation. Now, I was thinking about Paul for a moment, and Paul was saying he had learned the secret. The secret means that it's something that's revealed to a few that a lot of people want to know but don't know. A secret is something that the majority of the people don't understand. Most of them don't grasp. If you are content today, you are a minority compared to the rest of society. There's a secret that you can possess that causes you to live in contentment and be at odds with the rest of society. Whether you're living well right now, what you consider to be well, or whether you're living low. But Paul compares it to economy because oftentimes we allow our contentment to be based on what we possess or do not possess. Paul says, I've learned to be content in every situation, whether well-fed or hungry, whether living in plenty or living in want. I want you to understand something. Oftentimes we believe that contentment is solely based on the things that we possess. And we have this mistaken idea that the people that possess less are unhappy and people that possess more are more happy. If you're poor, you think that if you just had more money, you would be happy. I've run into a spectrum of people in my life. I've been among the very, very poor, and occasionally I've walked among the very, very rich. I've been in Mozambique, Africa, one of the poorest countries in the continent of Africa. I've walked into villages. The average life expectancy in Mozambique is 45 because people die of malaria and AIDS and malnutrition. I've walked into huts that, well, in the United States of America, would not even be dignified for a dog to live in. I spoke at an event where pastors and ministers came from various people, many of them walking miles upon miles to get to this event. And there was about 50 of them that gathered in a church that was made out of bamboo. And most of the pastors that came and ministers that came, they were barefoot. They were poor. They had walked a long ways, and when they got there, they had no food. But I'm going to tell you, when we started to worship, I saw an excitement, an exuberance, a joy. As we started to worship, suddenly they started to dance. I can't even imitate the dance that they had, but it was, they were getting down. They had some rhythm. And they were going to town with a joy in their face, with this Holy Spirit empowered laughter and joy. In the midst of extreme poverty, what we would consider in America to be the lowest of the low, the poorest of the poor, yet in their poverty, there was a great sense of joy and contentment and wealth and gratitude for what they had in God and what God was doing. I've seen it with my own eyes. In the midst of poverty, great rejoicing and gladness and gratitude for the little that they had. I've sat down with wealthy people, very, very wealthy people, and I've had conversations with wealthy, very miserable, unhappy, wealthy people, complaining about how much taxes they have to pay, complaining about the state of America, complaining about what this world is, but yet their wealth is beyond what you and I could imagine. Yet here I've seen poverty and joy, and I've seen wealth and lack of contentment. Now, I'm not saying today that you can't be wealthy and content, because I believe that money is neutral. Money doesn't make you happy or unhappy. I believe that you can pursue money. I believe that you can have a lot of wealth and still be happy at the same time. But I believe that wealth is not the indicator of whether you're happy or not. I don't believe that people are happier when they're wealthier or sadder when they're poor. I believe that our contentment lies on our inner disposition and the choices that we make. Amen. Paul said, I have learned, whether I'm really rich or really poor, how to be content. I've told you some of these stories, but years ago when I started pastoring the church, I was 21 years old. The church was very, very small. There was 18 people that started in the church, and their budget was very, very small. And my entire salary package when we started was $8,000 for the whole year. And there was no parsonage, and I had no car, and there was no insurance. And I slept in an office room that someone was giving me rent free. And I had a mattress on the floor and mousetraps all around that mattress, because I had little critters that would visit me at night, and I didn't want them to get in bed with me. Real particular about who gets in bed with me. And I remember serving and starting out and thinking, we could barely pay the bills, no insurance. And I was about to get married not too long afterwards, and thinking, how am I ever going to really supply for my wife and pay the bills? But I never remember being unhappy at that time. I don't remember being discontent. So remember, God, you're here and rejoicing over the little provisions that God made, the little provisions that God gave us, and just thankful for what God was doing, but feeling like, hey, this is a really tight budget to live off of. And so my wife and I got married, and I told her, honey, I want to make sure that you never have to work if you don't want to work. So if you don't want to work, you don't have to work. She said, oh, thank you. I said, but if you don't work, you have to live at what I can provide. Right now, it's poverty. She said, I think I'll work. So she worked, and I worked, so we wouldn't live in destitute poverty. But I remember, I'll never forget that shortly into our marriage, we had this surprise gift. Someone invited us. Through a series of circumstances, we were invited to go to Florida, and someone had heard of us, a friend of a friend had heard we were living in poverty, ministering in the city and so forth, and they invited us to Florida, St. Petersburg, and this person was very wealthy and had a big, big house and mansion, and we got to his house, and he said, I have a car for you on the outside. I said, okay. I thought I would going to find a little rick-a-dink, little rusty old car. And he gave me the cars, and he says, it's for my classic 67 Corvette. So I gave me the cars. So I'm driving. I'm coming from real, real extreme poverty, mattress on the floor, and I'm down in Florida driving a convertible Corvette. I'm going to tell you something, though. To be honest with you, I was driving that Corvette. It did feel nice to drive a Corvette from my Ford Escort. But to be absolutely honest with you, I learned a couple things. One, Corvette drivers all wave to each other. All the Corvette drivers that passed me in Florida were going, I'm just like driving, yeah, dude, hey. Hey, dude, hey, hey. How's your car? Something about Corvette drivers. I don't know if anybody has a Corvette in here, but they all wave at each other. But I'm going to tell you something. Even though I was driving a Corvette in Florida, the inner quality and contentment of my heart was no greater. My circumstances changed, but my well-being was just as great as when I was driving my little Ford Escort in Back of the Yards neighborhood in Chicago. Because your circumstances can change, but if you're happy in the little, you'll be happy when you have more. I'm going to give you a flash. If you are poor and unhappy right now, then in 10 years, if you do well in business and make a lot of money, here's my prediction. You will be wealthy and unhappy. Because money's not going to make you happier. If you're poor and unhappy right now, you will be rich and unhappy in some years if you have prosperity. Someone in the house listening to what I'm saying today? Because that's the way it is. Your circumstances do not determine how happy you are. You develop a spirit of contentment now. Paul said, I've learned the secret of being content whether I'm wealthy or whether I'm poor, whether I'm hungry or whether I'm well fed. I have learned the secret of being content because my contentment does not depend on my external circumstances. My contentment depends on something much deeper and much powerful.
0: You're listening to Bold Steps, the first half of today's message with our Bible teacher, Mark Job. We'll continue in a moment, of course, but first, Mark, I want to share a really encouraging note we recently received from a listener named Jeffrey. Listen to what he says. Bold Steps, and particularly Pastor Mark Job, have a huge impact on my life for Christ. Through this biblical, God-inspired, Holy Spirit-filled program, I have been so encouraged. I've struggled greatly with my health for over a year, and this program has reminded me of God's grace, the free gift of salvation, and the right now hope we all have. I like that, by the way, mm-hmm. The right now hope we all have, despite our circumstances. Praise God. This is what we need in times like these for sure. I truly appreciate how simple God makes his message to understand through the Holy Spirit using Pastor Mark. Moody Bible Institute is a deeply loved, treasured, and appreciated ministry for me because you teach God's word unfiltered, and address the contemporary issues of society. Glory to God in the highest forever, in Jesus' name. Wow, that is encouraging, huh?
1: That is. Jeffrey, thank you for your word of encouragement. It sounds like you've been through a challenging time, but you're keeping your hope and your faith strong. So thanks for that word of encouragement. And thank you to all of our partners, our Bold Step partners, for supporting this program. And we get emails and texts and phone calls from people all over the place, here in the U.S., in prison, internationally. We just got a email from someone that's in Australia, ministered to. I just recently ran into a guy that was visiting Chicago for the first time, just telling me how much the program has impacted him.
0: You literally bumped into him.
1: I literally bumped into him and didn't know him. When he heard my voice, he said, "You're Mark Job." And then he said, "I listened to you in Tampa, and it really encourages me."
0: I love it when that happens.
1: And so I want to say thank you to all of our partners, our Bold Step partners that just make this program possible and allow us to broadcast it really to the nations.
0: Yes, and your steady, constant support, regardless of the amount, means so much to everything we do in this gospel ministry. 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Now, let's get back to our lesson on the secret of contentment with our Bible teacher, Mark Jobe.
1: In verse 13, he says, one of the most quoted verses in Scripture, often taken out of context, by the way. In verse 13 of chapter 4 of Philippians, he says, I can do all things through him who gives me strength. How many of you have heard that verse? Isn't that a powerful verse? Now, let me tell you what it's not saying. Many of us think that what it tells us, and I know there's a broader application. We think, you know, the football players down south, because you're in the Bible Belt, you're allowed to do this in the South. They quote Philippians chapter 4, verse 13. We got to win the championship. I can do all things through Christ who gives me strength. We're going to beat this team. And so they view it as, I'm going to conquer an obstacle because I can do all things. Someone that's going to try to achieve a goal says, I can do all things through Christ who gives me strength. And they quote that verse, which it applies in a broader sense to that. But what specifically the Apostle Paul is talking about is the challenge of being content when life is not pleasant to us. What he's talking about is the challenge, this incredible challenge of keeping our joy when we're in the midst of a trial. The challenge of keeping our happiness when life isn't being nice to us. The challenge of keeping this incredible joy and sense of peace inside of us when circumstances are not cooperating. He says, I can do all things, no matter what comes my way, no matter who says what they say, no matter what my paycheck is about, no matter how my husband behaves, no matter what the economy looks like, no matter what the doctor's report is telling to me, I can continue to keep my joy no matter what circumstances come against me. I can do all things through Christ who gives me strength. Now, I want you to notice that he says all things, and I want you to notice that he says through him who gives me strength. The word Christ was inserted in later manuscripts, but it's still referring to him. It says, I can do all things through him, referring to Christ, who gives me strength. What is that word strength? That word strength is the word for power, energy, dunamis. I can maintain my attitude through all circumstances through him who releases supernatural power into my life. You see, the secret of contentment is I need to know who my God is and trust the resources that my God provides. That's the secret of contentment. The secret of contentment is I need to know who I am in God and who God is in me. That's the secret. When I know who I am in God and who God is in me, then life may be bad, but I know that God is still good. Life may be difficult, but I still know what Romans chapter 8 says. Romans chapter 8 says, God works all things together for the good of those that love him. That God has a plan even in the midst of chaos. That God has a purpose even in the midst of trial. That when the dust settles, that when everything clears, that God is still going to come out ahead and standing, and he has my good at his interest, because I know that God is sovereign, in control, on the throne, sovereign, good, kind, that I know him and he knows me. I can do all things through Christ who gives me strength. I can keep my joy when my wife is not talking to me because God is still on the throne. I can keep my peace when my prodigal child comes back and we find out that she's got a blunt in her backpack. I can keep my incredible sense of calmness when they're laying people off at my job because I know that ultimately God is in control. I can keep this incredible sense of peace of God when I know there's violence in my neighborhood because God is still in control. It doesn't mean that bad is not going to touch my life. It doesn't mean that bad things are not going to happen to me. It doesn't mean that it's going to rain on everybody but me. It doesn't mean that it's going to snow on everybody but me. It means that in the midst of the difficult time, in the midst of the hardship, that I'm going to find my security and my strength in who I am in God and who God is in me. That's the secret of contentment. Contentment is not having everything we want, but it's enjoying everything that we have. So I'm going to ask you this question as we close. Seriously. How's your contentment? Have you been living in that discontent season of moaning or mourning what you've lost? Or waiting for something to come to you in your future before you can become content? Because some of you have been living in that state for years and you're never quite happy. Can I tell you, embrace the season you're in. Just say, this is my season. If I'm single, this is my season. I'm going to embrace it and love it and enjoy it. If you're married, this is my season. I'm going to embrace it, love it, and enjoy it. If you have kids in diapers, this is my season. I'm going to embrace it, love it, get up at 2 o'clock in the morning to feed the baby, and I'm still going to enjoy it. I'm going to embrace the season I'm in. I'm not going to long for what I had in the past or look forward to what I have in the future. I'm going to embrace the season that I'm in. I'm going to thank God today for what I have. I'm not going to focus on what I don't have. I'm not going to moan about what I wish I had. I'm going to say, today I have what I have. God is on the throne. He is in control. He is good. I can do all things through Christ who gives me strength. And today, I'm going to give God praise. Today, I'm going to be content. Today, I'm going to thank God because He is good. That's a spirit of contentment. It's your choice.
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2: You know, we've all heard the verse, I can do all things through Christ who gives me strength.
0: Yep, Philippians 4:13.
2: Oftentimes when we're pursuing a goal or trying to do something that's difficult to do, I've heard athletes claim that, I can do all things. But you know, really, this verse was written about contentment. Because it's so, so difficult to grasp and maintain contentment. But I can do all things, even hold on to my contentment through Him who gives me strength.
0: Excellent. 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Now, we've been talking about contentment, and what Paul discovered is that the secret isn't found in getting more, but in abiding deeply in Christ. And the book we're offering this month helps you do exactly that by tackling the questions that can quietly undermine our trust in God. 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Well, I'm Wayne Shepherd, inviting you to join us tomorrow for the start of a message on increasing your credit. We're beginning the final lesson in our series called Relentless, and that's coming up Wednesday on Bold Steps with Mark Jobe. Bold Steps is a production of Moody Radio, a ministry of Moody Bible Institute.
3: What would it look like if Christian leaders actually lived the way Jesus did? I'm Bonnie Sala with Reset. Pastor Samuel had built something impressive, a growing congregation, a respected name, and a comfortable lifestyle. He believed it was God's blessing. Then a young elder asked him a question. When did we last make a decision that cost us something personally? That struck Samuel. He couldn't answer. And the silence told him something he hadn't wanted to know. He thought about the life of Jesus. Jesus had no home of his own, ordinary clothes, washing dirty feet, touching sick people, a death between criminals. Jesus didn't model leadership as a climb toward comfort, status, and influence. He modeled choosing the lowest place, the hardest assignment, and the most vulnerable people. God spoke through a man named Ezekiel to rebuke leaders who fed themselves while those in their care went hungry and the vulnerable suffered. Jesus was equally direct. He said that whoever wants to be great among you must become servant of all. Samuel realized he had to face the truth about himself. He'd been building a ministry career disguised as a calling. 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Faithful leaders serve everyone. They protect the vulnerable and live simply, welcoming accountability. They look nothing like celebrities. Jesus' invitation to every leader and every believer remains unchanged. Give up your own way. Take up your cross and follow him all the way to where the people who need you most are waiting. I'm Bonnie Sala, ready to grow your faith? 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
5: Hi, I'm Solomon, a biblical preaching student at the Moody Bible Institute. 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
6: This is your weather forecast for the Peoria area. We're expecting partly sunny skies today. We'll have an afternoon high of 82 degrees. A chance of showers and thunderstorms overnight tonight, mainly after 1 a.m., low of 67. Showers and a chance of a thunderstorm on your Wednesday, high of 80 tomorrow, and then 79 and sunny on Thursday. Again today for your Tuesday, will be partly sunny, a high of 82 degrees.
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1: It's a fact. One of the leading causes of mental illness is unforgiveness. The power of forgiveness is undeniable. The results of unforgiveness are unmistakable. Bitterness, envy, and wrath, a life eaten up by anger and pain. Well, today I want to give you some very practical tools that can help you begin the habit of giving and receiving forgiveness. I hope you'll stay with me.
0: Is there a grudge you just can't seem to let go of? Someone whose name still makes your stomach tighten when it comes up? I'm Dave Drewy, and welcome to Living on the Edge. We're in a series called Free at Last, How to Break Out of a Destructive Lifestyle, where Chip makes the case that real victory over the habits that trip us up isn't just possible, it's within reach, something we can be trained for. Today, Chip tackles one of the hardest stations of spiritual training there is, learning to be forgiving. Now here's Chip with today's lesson titled, The Power of Spiritual Training in the Transformation Process.
2: Very interesting. I don't know if you've ever done this, but now and then I've memorized a verse that I wish I hadn't. Only because it's like, oh my lands, I have to live with this. Luke 6:45 is a very interesting passage where Jesus says that our words are like a spiritual MRI, and they will tell you what's really going on in your heart. A good man, according to Jesus, brings good things out of the good stored up in his heart. And an evil man brings out evil things of the evil stored up in his heart. For the mouth speaks by that which fills the heart. See, the reason you need to be so careful and actually monitor your words and listen to your words is because a lot of us say things to people. We're critical of someone. We put downs here, innuendo here, a little joke here, a little sexual connotation here. And we think, ah, what are words? Our words. You have to go into training. James said that if you can ever control your tongue, it's like putting the bit in a horse or like the rudder on a ship. You can control your whole life. We'll talk about some very practical ways in just a minute, but I just want you to go into training to be positive. I'm going to be positive in my words in my home and with my roommate and with my friends. I'm going to be positive when people are around. I'm going to be positive in my tone of voice. Now, when you go into training on this one, it will be very painful at first because most of us don't think much about our words. Well, how do you do that? Let me give you a little training apparatus. Practice silence and solitude. Under silence, would you just jot the verse Proverbs 10:19? It says, when there are many words, transgression is unavoidable. This is a funny application. Talk less. The second is solitude. If you would say, God, I'm going to spend solitude with you a half hour or 45 minutes or an hour every day. And then you sit quietly. And for some of you, just sit quietly. You don't need to do this. For some of us that are very, very verbal, then I get out my journal. I begin to write. Lord, would you speak to me? Would you bring to my mind anybody or anything in the last day or so where things have come out of my mouth? And sit quietly, and I will tell you, if you struggle with, like, God never answers my prayers, you're going to get some answers, prayers in a hurry. He'll bring vivid pictures to your mind of what you said or how you said it. And this will be difficult at first, but you'll start experiencing God. When you go into training on your speech and you begin to open his word, you'll start to experience God. Because he longs for your words to give life. He longs for you to be a conduit of life and hope and building up and education in your home and at work and in your family and your neighborhood. But most of us don't think much about what we say. So let me encourage you. Go into training. Be positive. Don't wound with your words. Station number 5. We go into training to be forgiving. Be forgiving. Be the first to say, I'm sorry. Verse 31, he says, let all bitterness and wrath and anger and clamor and slander be put away from you along with all malice. Be kind to one another, tenderhearted, forgiving each other. Well, how? Just as God in Christ also has forgiven you. Would you put a line

behaviors. And so the training actions are to put off hate. Put off hate. I did a little word study on each of these, and since we tend to use words loosely, let me just go through and tell you what bitterness and anger, and I mean, he's very particular about these. Bitterness is the long-standing resentment that we have. It's a spirit inside of us that refuses to be reconciled with someone. Now, by the way, you do understand that this is a command in light of someone's hurt you, betrayed you, abused you, wounded you, gossiped about you, slandered you, did you in, right? You're hurt. I mean, that's why you get bitter and that's why you get angry, right? It's nursing an anger to keep it warm and brooding over insults and injuries. You have anger fantasies about these people. Wrath here is an outbreak of passion. It's a picture of, you know, like a piece of newspaper that you light. This is rage. These are those outbursts that people have. The clamor or anger here is that habitual righteous anger, but the sun goes down on it. And so although it's righteous and it's just and you're angry pretty soon, everything in you is critical about everything and everyone because it doesn't measure up. The clamor is loud talking, brawling, shouting. This is that, you know, screaming at one another, shouting at one another, injurious names, calling people names. It's the kind of stuff that some of you remember was a part of your first marriage. And then even in counseling, you said, oh, well, we'll bring it back and I'm sorry and I didn't mean it. But see, words have the power of life and death. People blew up and scars were there. Slander, we get our word blasphemy from. It's evil speaking. It's trying to injure someone with your speech and making up untrue statements or shading them or spinning them in a way that when other people hear it, it puts another person in a bad light. And then finally, malice just has the idea of flowing from a heart that desires for the other person to pay. It's just this sort of joy in the demise of another person. And what he says is, you are not a spiritual green caterpillar anymore. You have come to know the living Savior. You've been in the cocoon of the supernatural community of God's church. And put it off! That behavior is off limits for the children of God. And you are now a supernatural, by his grace, butterfly. And he's going to say, I want you to put on kindness. It means sweetness. Gentleness has the idea of generosity. It has the focus of thinking of others. It's an outward focus. Then he says, put on kindness and tenderheartedness, or literally the word is compassion. It's an interesting word used of Jesus, splachna. In the ancient world, they didn't use the heart of the center of affections. It was the liver and the bowels. They thought the deepest thinking came from here. And so that's this word for this. And it's the idea, it's more than empathy. This is someone even who has hurt you, but you think about where is it they came from, and there's something where you see the hurt and the damage, and every time this word comes up with Jesus, he sees a great multitude, and he sees they're like downcast sheep. And if you know anything about a downcast sheep is once they roll over too far on their own, they cannot roll back without help. They will die. And he says, that's how he saw people and their dysfunction and their sin and their hurt and their patterns. And he had compassion on them. Compassion always leads to action to help. And so he says, put away those things, but instead be tenderhearted, not hard-hearted, not harsh, compassionate, and then forgiving. It literally means to put it away, to release it. Just the way God took your sin and my sin and he put it away and he placed it on Christ so that when Jesus was hanging on the cross, your sin and my sin and the sins of the whole world were placed on him, and the just wrath of God for your sin and mine was placed on him, and he paid for it. And so he atoned, or his blood covered our sin. And whosoever would believe and turn in faith and receive that gift, your sins go to his account and his righteousness comes to your account. Because he's merciful to you. And that's what he's saying. But your thinking has to change. My thinking has to change. We put off hate. The renewing of our mind is we remember that right relationships take precedent over my rights. See, when I'm hurt, when you're hurt, you know, you're thinking,

0: Don't be bitter. I mean, be kind. Don't blow up, be tenderhearted. I mean, after what she did, after what he did, I mean, he said he was a Christian, he's my business partner, he ripped me off. After she talked behind my back, are you kidding me? I will never, you know what? I'll never, Thanksgiving, until hell freezes over, I'll never be in the same room with that group of people. Anybody had any of those? Paying people back. He said, that's not how spiritual butterflies live. When you give other people what they don't deserve, granted, there may be situations where you have to set boundaries, but this starts in a real attitude of the heart. You will never be more like Jesus. You've heard it said, love your friends and hate your enemies, but I say to you, love your enemies and pray for those who persecute you. For what value is it if you do good to them who can do good back to you? Be merciful like your heavenly Father is merciful, who causes it to rain on the just and on the unjust.
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0: And so the training command here is what I call the Matthew 5:24 principle. This is the one that reminds me that my rights, this isn't fair, is not as important as right relationships. Matthew 5:24, it's this picture of an Old Testament saint in the time of Jesus coming to the altar, and he's going to present his offering. He may have a pigeon, or he may have a calf or a goat, and he's making an offering. And it says, if you come there before God with your offering, and there remember your brother has something against you. Now notice, it's not you have something against him. Now that I could buy, right? I got this against him. I got a bad attitude. I ripped him off. I'm really mad. I'm really angry. Okay, Lord, I get it. I'll go apologize. That's not what it says. It says, if when you're bringing your offering and you know they have something against you, and in your mind going, something against me. Are you kidding me? It was 92% their fault. When they come and apologize, we'll get this right. What's it say? When you know they have something against you, leave your offering at the altar. Go and be reconciled with your brother. Go own the 8%. Make every effort, as far as it depends on you, to be at peace with all men. Do whatever it takes, because the relationship to God is more important than who is right. The relationship in your family, and some of you have been there. You're estranged from family members. There's been these breakdowns and pains and hurts and struggles, and they're real. And it takes someone with maturity who says, being fair is not the issue. And just because you do this doesn't mean there's reconciliation. It doesn't mean people hug. It doesn't mean Thanksgiving is wonderful. But what it means is you have been a child of God. You're walking in a manner worthy. You're living the way Jesus is his life through you. And so you go to them and you make every effort. And you'd be surprised what God will do. You'd be surprised how healing can occur. There's in so many relationships among Christians is this happens, there's a divide, and they're over here, you're over here. When their name comes up, your stomach, right, you know, kind of gets a little like this. When you see them in a grocery store or someplace, or heaven forbid, like at the airport when you're traveling, and you just realize, oh my lands. Then you try and act like you don't see them, then it's too late, and then it's like a scab. You know why? Because it's not dealt with. You go into training. And you go into training to make the relationships what God wants them to be. Because when I sin and blow it like I do and you do, I come to God and I say, oh Lord, I can't believe I said that. I can't believe I did that. I know I should have done this, but I did that. And boy, the potential consequences are this and this and this and this. Oh Jesus, will you please forgive me? Would you please forgive me? Please be merciful. Please don't hold me accountable to this. Would you please forgive me? What do I want? Mercy. And yet, someone violates me, and what I want? Justice. And what Jesus says is, I gave you mercy. Now, you need to extend it. See, this is like this training station. And it's the one that many of us don't appreciate at all. The abs. The abs hold everything together. But if there's bitterness in your heart, relationships out of sync, you know, the principle of the entire book of 1 John is if your relationship with God vertically is right, then your relationships with people horizontally have to be right. So, you know, you do the ab work, you know, and you do all this kind of stuff, and you ride the bicycle, and for some of us, you remember junior high sports, you put your feet up like this, and the coach would say, okay, keep them up, keep them up, keep them up. And you go, no, get them up, get them up, get them up, get them up, get them up, come on, come on, come on, come on, come on, come on, right? And it's really hard, but the core connects everything else. What relationship do you realize you need to forgive someone? I remember about 5 years ago, I tore a disc in my back, L4, L5, and I mean, I couldn't sit down. I couldn't, when I rode on planes, it was just, I mean, excruciating. I had to take 3 Advil and a pain pill, and I did injections. I did everything. Nothing worked, and a guy said, well, I can fuse your back, but then you can't do anything. He said, if you can endure the pain, in a couple years, the body's going to start healing, but you got to endure it. I tried everything. And then this doctor, who's a back doctor, had my same problem. He gave me the card of his personal trainer. He said, what I did is I went nuts. And he said, I got my core so strong that it began to take all the pressure off my back. And I didn't go to his trainer, but I tried everything. And so, ladies, please don't laugh. I learned that Pilates really builds your core. And I found myself in a room with all women. And my wife was gracious to go with me. And all of a sudden, okay, the plank, you know, diligent, you know. And here's all these ladies smiling. I'm going, you know, I haven't done anything in 2 years. And what I had to learn was to be diligent. And I did Pilates and a Pilates fusion type deal. And after 3, 4, 5 months, my back pain was gone. And for some of you, you need to go into training. Some, with your heart being positive with your words. Some, right, those back exercises. For others, it's kind of the cardio work. God is a provider. Transformation is always by grace. Your number one cheerleader is living inside you. It's the Holy Spirit. What we've learned is that you grieve him and I grieve him when words come out of our mouth, when we hurt other people. This isn't a formula. These aren't principles. These are not self-help. This isn't going to training and do all these things. You'll be a better person, be more successful. All those things may happen, but it's completely not the point. This is a relationship. This is about the living God living inside of you, and there's a part of the transformation that no one's going to do for you. You've got everything you need, his Spirit, his Word, his people. And there's part of it that's hard to be honest and be angry and be diligent and be positive and be forgiving. That's your part. You can't do it, but he's working and he's creating some of you right now. He's creating the will and the desire to do some things that you don't want to do. And so here's the application. Number one, I want you to look at your notes. Underneath there, where are you doing well? I mean, some of your personalities, oh, I'm doing terrible. I'm terrible on the bike. I'm terrible on the back. I need spiritual abs. I'm a terrible person. That's not his word to you. You need to rejoice and say, you know something, where was I a year ago or 3 years ago? I've made progress. Jot it down. I'm a lot better with my words. I used to have an anger problem. Wow, I remember I forgave so-and-so a couple years ago after what she or he did. Write that down. Be encouraged. Then second, what one area do you need to address? Don't look at all 5 of those and go, oh, yes, yes. No, no, no, no. Don't try to do all 5. What's the critical one? What's the keystone habit spiritually that when you make progress on this, the others will fall into place? And then finally, you can't do this by yourself. None of us can do this. And so the last question is who? Who's going to help you? I just had another injury and I went to a physical therapist on Friday. And I had been doing exercises by myself. And I felt very proud of myself. And then I went to this physical therapist and he had me do exercises. I mean, tears. Put this ball between your knees, do this on the back. Ah, how you doing? Give me 10 more. Okay, here's this machine, 3 sets. He took me through something It was amazing, the difference. You need someone in your life to help you push to the levels by the grace of God to become the person God died for you to become, so that you could demonstrate his love and his light and his holiness as a natural response to the life that comes at you. He's done his part. Now work out your salvation with fear and trembling.
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0: Going into training is the key to lasting change. The Apostle Paul, after teaching us who we are in Christ, how to renew our mind, he says that personal integrity, emotional control, financial stewardship, positive speech, and private attitudes are the key to change from the inside out. Now here's the deal. You could just feel absolutely overwhelmed, like most of us do when you look at that list. God never dumps the truck. When you feel condemned, that's the enemy. The Spirit of God convicts. That means he'll be very specific and he'll say, you know something, for you, I want you to talk about going into training on integrity. You tell white lies. For others, it's integrity may be an issue, but you blow up with your anger or you're passive aggressive. Or for some, you know, I went into training on not being sarcastic. You know, out of your mouth, those little quips. So don't feel like you need to do everything. Stop right now and say, Lord, you live within me by your Holy Spirit. What's the first step you want me to take in terms of transformation? And he'll show you. Sit quietly. And don't try and get it all done, but go into training. I mean, when I taught this, I literally set up a gym in our worship center, and I went from the bench press to the curls. And if you've ever worked out, I mean, if you go and try and do everything, all you do is get sore and you quit. You need to go into training on one thing. And here's what it requires. Truth in your mind. Trust in your heart, teammates in your life, okay? Somehow get the truth in your mind, whatever you do, whether you listen, read, memorize, and then trust in your heart. You got to verbalize and talk with people and someone to hold you accountable, and then you need a team of people like we all do to go into training. God wants and will change your life.
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2: That's SRN News, Dermot Thomason in Washington. Cleanups underway across parts of the country, battered by days of deadly and destructive storms. 7 deaths in Indiana, 1 in West Virginia. Forecasters warn that more severe weather is possible over the short term. And Hawaii is starting down the long road to recovery following a powerful tropical storm.
3: Lala never made landfall, but even as it weakened from a hurricane to a tropical storm, it lashed Hawaii with intense rainfall and flash flooding from Honolulu to the Big Island, where communities in the southern end were cut off from communication and roads blocked by debris. Officials announced one fatality, a 90-year-old woman found dead in Na'alehu. Hawaiian Electric said more than 100,000 customers were without power as of Monday afternoon after Lala's winds took down trees, utility poles, and transmission towers. I'm Ben Thomas.
2: South Korea's president says a solid alliance with the U.S. underpins national security. His remarks follow President Trump's order to substantially reduce U.S. military exercises with South Korea. Although the 60-day window for talks with Iran over the Strait of Hormuz is now closed, President Trump insists that nothing is set in stone.
4: According to Fox News, Trump claimed that the 60-day deadline was irrelevant because there was no timeline and that the U.S. has a back channel for talks with the Islamic Revolutionary Guard.
2: That's correspondent Luke Garrett. President Trump says the U.S. has no talks planned with Iran, but the president insists the Strait of Hormuz is operating despite limited shipping traffic. The UN reports nearly 17,000 Ukrainian civilian deaths since Russia invaded Ukraine in early 2022. On Wall Street, the Dow down 28 points, NASDAQ off 283. This is SRN News. A lot of Americans turn to Scripture in times of trouble.
5: Folks who are going through a divorce, suffering from an illness, or dealing with the death of a loved one are more likely than those who are not to say they're reading the Bible. That's the finding of a new poll from the American Bible Institute, which also reveals that getting fired or being a victim of natural disaster also makes people more likely to open the Bible. As Romans 15:4 says, through the encouragement of the Scriptures, we might have hope. Michael Harrington reporting.
2: A federal appeals panel has ruled that President Trump's goal of ending sex change operations on children is not improper and cannot be the basis for quashing a subpoena issued against a provider of such procedures. In a 2-1 decision, the panel of the Ninth U.S. Circuit Court of Appeals says the efficacy and long-term risks of the treatments are uncertain. The judges also found the president has the power to align the Justice Department's enforcement priorities with broader policy goals. This is SRN News. A judge has halted efforts to relocate FBI headquarters to a D.C. office building.
6: The judge ruled President Trump's administration illegally discarded a previously approved plan to build a new facility in Maryland. A site in Greenbelt, Maryland was chosen during former President Biden's administration. But Trump appointees sought to reverse that decision last year in favor of repurposing the Ronald Reagan Building, a federal office complex a few blocks from the FBI's existing headquarters. Maryland and Prince George's County filed the suit. The Maryland location was selected over Virginia following an intense competition between the two states. Mike Hempen, Washington.
2: As primary season draws to a close, attention turns to key states like Florida, Wyoming, California, and Alaska. Today's primaries highlight Republican-led redistricting and battles between Democratic establishment candidates and progressives. More details, srnnews.com.
7: This is your weather forecast for the Peoria area. We're expecting partly sunny skies today. We'll have an afternoon high of 82 degrees. A chance of showers and thunderstorms overnight tonight, mainly after 1 a.m., low of 67. Showers and a chance of a thunderstorm on your Wednesday, high of 80 tomorrow, and then 79 and sunny on Thursday. Again today for your Tuesday, we'll be partly sunny, a high of 82 degrees.
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10: When God says, do not be overcome by evil, the plain implication of the fact that he says that is that this is something that can happen, something that does happen, and that he's saying to his people, make sure that it does not happen to you.
11: Welcome to Open the Bible with Pastor Colin Smith. I'm Steve Hiller. Glad you're listening. And Colin, I'm going to guess that everyone listening today would say, yeah, I want to make sure that that doesn't happen to me, but how can I make sure?
12: Well, there's multiple ways in which it does happen. Let me give just one example.
11: Okay.
12: I mean, it is possible, for example, to absorb wall-to-wall news coverage and to end up absolutely in the grip of fear.
11: Sure.
12: For a Christian to be in the grip of fear in a way that is perhaps even more than is the case with other people in the world. And what is that but to be overcome by evil? So there's one example of a very simple way in which all that is around us can end up overcoming us. And the Lord is saying to us, do not be overcome by evil. Instead of being overtaken by fear and by a sense of gloom and pessimism with everything that is around us, mm-hmm. we're those who are called to point the way of faith in the Lord Jesus Christ and putting our confidence in Him. So we're learning how to do that, and we're learning it together from Romans in chapter 12.
11: Well, open your Bible and join us there as we continue the message, Overcoming Evil with Good. Here is Pastor Colin.
10: Shortly after the book of Romans was written, false charges were brought against the Apostle Paul in a place called Caesarea, and he was arrested. Serious charges that people wanted that the death penalty should be applied to him. They wanted to stop him from preaching the gospel. But Paul was a Roman citizen, and so any Roman citizen who was charged with a crime had the right of appeal to be tried in Rome itself rather than in one of the provinces that had been conquered by Rome. And so having been arrested, the Apostle Paul said, and this is recorded in Acts 25, I appeal to Caesar. And the local governor, a man by the name of Festus, said to him, well, to Caesar you have appealed and to Caesar you will go. And so you can read this at the end of the book of Acts. What followed was that Paul was taken by an armed guard on a ship to Rome. The ship got shipwrecked. But finally, in the last chapter of Acts, the Apostle Paul actually arrives in Rome itself. And the book of Acts ends with 2 years in which we are told Paul was effectively under a kind of house arrest in Rome. And these would have been the years 60 and 61. 2 years after that, we know that the Apostle Peter was in Rome, and while he was there, he wrote what we have in the New Testament, the first letter of Peter. And moved by the Holy Spirit, while he was in Rome, he writes these words. Chapter 4 and verse 12, do not be surprised at the fiery trial when it comes upon you to test you. Now, he speaks prophetically there, surely. The fiery trial, when it comes upon you. There's going to be a fiery trial, he says. That's AD 63. What happened 1 year later? The great fire of Rome. Rome, the whole city, set ablaze. And the Roman historian Tacitus records there were 14 precincts in the city. Only 4 of them were unaffected. The rest of the city utterly devastated. And Tacitus also records that at the very time that Rome burned, Nero got on his platform and was singing. So he was happy about this. Why? Because the fire was giving the opportunity for the building of a grander and more glorious city. And that's, by the way, where you get the phrase fiddling while Rome burns, because he was rejoicing while the city was being destroyed. Extraordinary thing. Now, of course, people perceived and quickly got that actually Nero himself was behind the fire, and that was widely believed and widely spread around. And so Nero needed a scapegoat, someone else to blame for starting this fire. And the scapegoat that he chose was Christians. Now, the Roman historian Tacitus, again, no friend of Christianity, records, and I quote his exact words, to scotch the rumor, Nero substituted as culprits and punished with the utmost refinements of cruelty a class of men whom the crowd styled Christians. Christus, from whom they got their name, had been executed by the sentence of the procurator Pontius Pilate when Tiberius was the emperor. First then, those who confessed themselves Christians were arrested. Next, on their disclosures, a vast multitude were convicted, not so much on the charge of arson, because of course there wasn't any evidence whatsoever that any of them had been involved in the fire. None of them were. A vast multitude of them were convicted, not so much on the charge of arson, but for hatred of the human race. Oh. Any echoes coming to your mind there? You see, the Christians weren't going in the direction of the culture. And so what did the culture say about them? You folks must be haters. You must just be people who hate everyone else. You must be haters of the human race. And if you're haters of the human race, there's no place for you here in the human race. I continue to quote Tacitus. Their death was made a matter of sport. They were covered in wild beast skins and torn to pieces by dogs, or were fastened to crosses and set on fire in order to serve as torches by night when daylight failed. Hence, and this is Tacitus, the Roman historian, hence there arose a feeling of pity. Ordinary people had pity towards Christians because it was felt that they were being sacrificed not for the common good, but to gratify the savagery of one man. Now, notice how quickly the world changed for Christians. In the late 50s, Paul could say, "I appeal to Caesar," and be very confident that if he was in Rome, even under a bad emperor, the Roman system of justice was sufficiently strong that it could protect his liberty to preach the gospel. So he said, "I'll be tried there. I'll get a fair trial there." Within about 6 years, 5 or 6 years of the Apostle Paul saying that, what do you have? You have Christians being thrown to the lions in Rome. And here's where it comes home for us today, because you'll have heard many resonances in the account that I've given to you. When you find yourself saying, "It seems that our freedoms are under threat." When you find yourself saying that morality, as we have known it, seems to be swept away, remember this, friends, Christians have been here before. The church has been here before, and you know what? The church is alive and well today, and the Roman Empire is not. Remember that.
11: 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Back to the message. Here is Pastor Colin.
10: Do not be overcome by evil, but overcome evil with good. Now, what I want you to see as we take this journey through Romans and chapter 12 then over these weeks is that these are the very words of God that were spoken to his own people after they had endured all the excess of Caligula and while they were in the middle of the nightmare of Nero. How were Christians to respond to days of rapid social change? What does God say to them? And therefore, what by definition does he say to us as we face particular challenges today? Here we have it, the living word of God. Do not be overcome by evil, but overcome evil with good. Now, these words are a kind of summary, the bottom line that sums up everything that has been said from verse 9 through to verse 21. And if you look back to verse 9, you'll see that these verses are almost like bookends on the word of God that is given to direct his people at this time. They say almost exactly the same thing. You see verse 9, abhor what is evil and cling to what is good. Verse 21, do not be overcome by evil, but overcome evil with good. So although this last statement, because it is a kind of summary statement, I'm regarding it almost as a headline. This is what the whole section is about. And what we're going to look at over these weeks is an unpacking of what it looks like to overcome evil with good. Now notice that in this wonderful word from God, there are two possibilities quite clearly announced. The first is that it is possible to be overcome by evil. When God says, "Do not be overcome by evil," the plain implication of the fact that he says that is that this is something that can happen, something that does happen, and that he's saying to his people, make sure that it does not happen to you. Do not be overcome by evil. Now, what would it look like for a person to be overcome by evil? Let me give you some examples. Here is a person who, at home, fills her mind and her heart with the drip, feed, fear-mongering of the news channels. It's always on in her house. And over time, though she doesn't really notice it herself, she becomes increasingly weighed down, more and more burdened, more and more gripped by fear. It's all in her conversation. And gradually, she loses her peace and she loses her joy. What is that but to be overcome by evil? To so subject yourself to a drip feed of fear-mongering that you actually imbibe and become a kind of embodiment of fear yourself. That is to be overcome by evil. Don't let that happen to you. Here is a student on a sports team at school. Most of the team are pursuing a completely different lifestyle from what this lad has learned at the home in which he's been raised. But he feels a lot of pressure to conform now that he's on the team. So he goes to the parties and he tries the drugs and he experiments in different ways with sex. And what is that but to be overcome by evil? Here is a person at work. The culture is brutal. In this company, it's dog eat dog. In this business, it's devour or be devoured. Pride fills the air in that office. Cynicism is rife. Understanding and compassion are hardly to be found. And over time, as you work in that environment, almost unnoticed, there is a growing hardness and a growing cynicism that is creeping into your own heart. What is that but to be overcome by evil? I mean, I ask you, please think about this with me. What evil have you suffered in your life that might threaten to overcome you? Have you suffered violence? Have you been discriminated against? Have you been abused verbally, physically, sexually? As I've been preparing for today, I've been thinking about and praying again for people whose names and faces come to mind in this congregation. Members of the Orchard who have been scarred by neglect or abuse from parents who should have loved them. I think of people who have been wrongfully accused, falsely accused, wrongfully imprisoned. And I think of people in our own congregation whose own loved ones have been violently killed. These are great evils. Now, whatever is the greatest evil in your life, the greatest evil that you have experienced and encountered, you will know that the toughest challenge you face is to make sure that it does not overcome you. How easy it would be to live off a hatred of a person who has done this or that to you. How easy it would be to move through life with a kind of inner rage that never really is at peace. How easy it would be to move through life with the wounds that you have experienced defining you so that you lose confidence to go and do things, so that you lose your peace and you lose your joy. To be overcome by evil. Do not let that happen to you, God says, because there is another way that you can go. You don't have to be overcome by evil because there is another possibility, there is another path that by His grace is a possible path for you. Do not be overcome by evil. Here's what you can do. Overcome evil with good. Now remember again that the Apostle Paul here is writing to these Christians in Rome under Nero. And you see what he's saying? The evils that you have suffered, he's saying, do not need to define you. The evils of this culture in which you live do not need to shape you. You can overcome. Overcome, that's the word he uses. You can overcome what has been done against you, and you can overcome this awful evil that is around you. So do you see, this is the most marvelous message of hope. This is bringing to us the light of hope in the darkness of this world. You do not have to be overcome by evil. By the grace of God, there is another possibility here. Now, what does it look like to overcome evil with good? Well, that's what we're going to learn together over the next 7 weeks, right? Because that's what Romans 12, 9 to 21 is. It's an unpacking of what it means, step by step, to overcome evil with good. So I do hope that you will make the commitment to be part of this journey, and that together as we immerse ourselves in this wonderful part of Scripture, that God will enable us to overcome our fears and renew our hope, and that in His great mercy, He'll strengthen our resolve. But I can't just leave you there. So let me just, in these last few moments, let me just give you a trailer, okay, as to what's to come. Everything in Romans 12 is written to people who are in Christ. And notice right at the beginning of the chapter, you have the word therefore. I appeal to you, therefore, brothers. So everything in Romans 12 is to be read not only against the awful background of what was happening in Rome, but against the wonderful background of everything that is taught in Romans chapter 1 through 11. And if you want a quick summary of everything in Romans chapter 1 through 11, it would be just two words: in Christ, in Christ. All the time, Paul is talking about that. He talks about the righteousness of faith that is in Christ Jesus, the redemption that is in Christ Jesus, no condemnation for those who are in Christ Jesus. He makes it very clear that faith joins you to Jesus in the bond of a living union. And when you're joined to Jesus Christ, what you were is buried because of His death, and now you're brought into a new life because of His resurrection, in which the power of His Spirit, the Holy Spirit, is given to you to give you the hope of living a new and a different life. Therefore, the evils that you have suffered may define what you were, but if you are in Christ, they cannot possibly define what you are, because what you are is defined by being in Christ. And nothing can separate you from the love of God that is in Christ Jesus our Lord. And no one ever faced more evil than Jesus did. I mean, think about the evils that were perpetrated against Him. I mean, some of you have been thinking about the injustice that you have suffered and the great evil that is. Think about the injustice He suffered. Think about the violence. Some of you have thought about the experiences of violence that have scarred your life. Think about the violence that He suffered. Think about the physical and verbal abuse that was poured out on Him. People mocked Him. People spat on Him. They took a stick and they beat Him over the head, the Scripture says, again and again. No one ever endured evil in the way that Jesus did, but Jesus was not overcome by evil. He overcame evil with good. And the good with which He overcame evil, and here's where we're going over these next weeks, the good of faith, that even when He did not know all that was happening in that darkness, He said, my God, why? And there'll be times when in the darkness you say, God, why are you allowing this? What did He do then? He said, Father, into your hands I commit my spirit. So He trusted the Father in the darkness, in the middle of this great torment and all that he did not at that moment grasp. The good of faith, the good of hope. How did he get through all of that appalling evil that was unleashed on him? He endured the cross for the joy that was set before him. That's how he was able to deal with all the shame. He was able to put it behind him because he was looking ahead to what would be accomplished, the glorious outcome of all that he would suffer, the gathering together of the entire company of the redeemed. And he overcame this evil with the good of love. They're nailing him to the cross. And out of agony, what does he say? Father, forgive them. They do not know what they are doing. And with compassion, even in the face of such great evil, he prays to the Father, and in that prayer, he creates room for evil men to repent. Now, a good response to God's word today would surely therefore be for every one of us to say something like this: Lord, I don't want to be overcome by evil. I don't want to be overcome by the fear of it. I don't want to be overcome by participation in it. I don't want to be defined by the evils I have suffered. And I do not want to be shaped by the evils of this world in which I live. And as you come to that place, as we enter on this new series today, the good news is there is hope for you in Jesus Christ today. Evil did not overcome him. And if this Jesus Christ is for you and with you and in you, evil will not overcome you.
11: What hope in Christ we're reminded of today. Evil did not overcome him, and because of him, it will not overcome us. 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And Colin, who is this book for?
12: Well, it's really for every Christian who wants to make progress in his or her battle against sin. And that's surely got to be everyone who knows and loves the Lord Jesus Christ. You know, I think one of the greatest struggles that we have is just discouragement. And the doctrine of union with Christ is the most encouraging truth that I know in all of the Bible. Faith unites us to the Lord Jesus Christ so that his presence is in us through the Holy Spirit. And when Christ is in us, there's something of the power and the peace and the joy of the Lord Jesus that's actually in us too. And when that's the case, it makes what would have been impossible for us on our own possible because his power and his presence is with us. So getting hold of what it means to actually have Christ in us and for us to be in him, that's union with Christ, is going to be the most encouraging thing for moving forward in the battle against stubborn sins that often defeat us.
11: Well, we'd love to send you a copy of this book. Again, it's called Saved to Sin No More, and it's our thank you for your financial support this month. 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
13: Welcome to Breakpoint, a daily look at an ever-changing culture through the lens of unchanging truth. For the Colson Center, I'm John Stone Street. A few weeks ago, a New York Times op-ed piece declared, America has a masculinity crisis. Well, today on Breakpoint, Glenn Stanton, director of Global Family Formation Studies at Focus on the Family, discusses the state of young men and American culture and notes that there's actually some good news. Here's Glenn Stanton.
14: Scott Galloway, an NYU business prof and manhood guru on the left, recently told Ross Douthat on his Interesting Times podcast, quote, "I worry that we're evolving a new species of asocial, asexual males," end quote. Galloway is not alone in his concern. It is well established that men are floundering today like never before. But is this picture wholly negative? The Institute for Family Studies has released the second part of their essential two-part series, taking inventory of how young men are doing today. They note, quote, "We find that a large majority of men, 73%, believe that in recent decades it has become harder to know what it is to be a man," end quote. Working from a nationally representative YouGov sample of 2,000 young men ages 18 to 29, IFS explains their aim was, quote, "to allow young men to express themselves on a range of personal issues," end quote. Part one of this report, released last March, found that a notable majority of young men today desire to be married and to be fathers, with 68% and 62% reporting this longing, respectively. Encouragingly, young men feel that both are important milestones in becoming good men. Yet, 21% of men are unsure they want to marry, but only 10% of young men today currently express no interest in either whatsoever. Sadly, 59% of young men are not presently in a romantic relationship. This means matchmakers need to get busy helping change this, because marriage and the generation of babies do not happen unless boy meets girl. Young men are not their parents' self-absorbed basement dwellers. A full 89% agreed that being a young man involves strength, responsibility, and leadership. And just fewer, at 85%, believe being a man requires a willingness to sacrifice for others. IFS found 2/3 of young men view financial independence from their parents and being able to provide for others as either extremely or very important to becoming an adult. Marriage and fatherhood give men real essential purpose, connecting them to a larger and more dynamic network of rewarding and purposeful relationships. This is another reason we must work to connect more men to wives and children.
13: That was Glenn Stanton, Director of Global Family Formation Studies at Focus on the Family. For the Colson Center, I'm John Stone Street with Breakpoint. And for more resources and to share this commentary with others, go to colsoncenter.org/radio.
7: This is your weather forecast for the Peoria area. We're expecting partly sunny skies today. We'll have an afternoon high of 82 degrees. A chance of showers and thunderstorms overnight tonight, mainly after 1 a.m., low of 67. Showers and a chance of a thunderstorm on your Wednesday, high of 80 tomorrow, and then 79 and sunny on Thursday. Again today for your Tuesday, will be partly sunny, a high of 82 degrees.
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Zach Williams sharing with us his rescue story on WBNH. If scripture tells us to do something, it must be possible. I know sometimes we read and go, how is that possible? Well, it's not in our own flesh, but it is with the power of the Holy Spirit. Thinking of Ephesians today, and this is in Ephesians chapter 4, it says, get rid of all bitterness, rage, and anger, brawling, and slander, along with every form of malice. Be kind and compassionate to one another, forgiving each other, just as in Christ God forgave you. And that's how it happens. We remember how much we have been forgiven in Christ Jesus. And it's from that overflow, that abundance, we're able to be kind and compassionate to someone. Is there a person in your life that's just truly difficult? Well, just think about how much God loves you and let that spill out towards them. Here's Jason Gray. Be kind.

Chris Tomlin, Jesus Loves Me, so true. If you're looking for a good concert tonight, I found one for you on our website, on our community calendar. The Kramers are going to be in Eureka Apostolic Christian Home. They're in Eureka, is sponsoring this. Begins at 6:30 tonight. Lawn chairs are required. This is on the south lawn behind the apartments. It's going to be a great time. Also, Uncle Bob's ice cream is going to be served by donation before the concert. And I was just checking the weather forecast, trusting that the waters will part. There is a 20% chance of some rain. And then the rest of the bulk of it should be coming in before 1 a.m., but you know, the concert should be dispersed by that time. So trusting it's going to be another beautiful outdoor concert coming up tonight with the Kramers. Here's Kane.

0: What are you willing to give up to know Jesus more? This is Today's Single Christian, and I'm Lena Ebijamra. What's your deepest longing? It could be a very good thing, but it might soon become your most important thing. Then there's Jesus, the one who's supposed to be our most important thing in the world. Lately, I've been asking myself, what if the cost of knowing Jesus more deeply means the death of my dream? Would I be willing to sacrifice my deepest longings for the knowledge of the King? 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In Philippians 3:8, he said that he counted everything as loss for the surpassing worth of knowing Christ Jesus my Lord. 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Is it our dreams or is it Jesus, the giver of our dreams? 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

That's Sarah Kroger, still yours on WBNH. Hey, that Dwell app giveaway continues all the way through the month of August. And what this is we're giving away a one-year description. 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

0: 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Remote work, text instead of talks, neighbors you barely know. You may feel isolated and forgotten, but you're not. Psalm 139 says, God's thoughts about you outnumber the grains of sand. He sees you, knows you, and loves you right where you are. 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
1: With SRN News, I'm Bob Agnew in Washington. Florida is one of the key states where voters are headed to the polls for a primary election. Today, we get more details from correspondent Bernie Bennett.
2: The reshaped 22nd district, formed under Governor Ron DeSantis' redistricting map, could give Floridians the opportunity to send another conservative to Washington, as President Donald Trump earned 54% of the vote there in 2024. The poll of 432 likely Republican primary voters conducted by National Victory Strategies shows businessman Casey Escar holding a narrow lead in the crowded field on the eve of the election. The Marine veteran and successful businessman has 16% support, only 3% ahead of cryptocurrency trader and entrepreneur Michael Carbonara, and 6% ahead of former police officer David Burke. Bernie Bennett reporting.
1: Also at SRN News, President Trump is blaming the media for stoking up stories about poor conditions on the USS Lincoln.
3: The aircraft carrier has been the subject of escalating concern over mental health and supply issues for American sailors enduring a record-setting uninterrupted time at sea of more than 240 days. Trump calls the reports fake news.
4: And an admiral came up to see me over the weekend, and it was at a big group, and he happened to be an admiral retired. He said, I've been on ships that are out there much longer than that, sir, and I know people on the Lincoln. They say it's beautifully maintained and beautifully taken care of.
3: The Lincoln arrived in the Middle East in January and has been supporting the U.S. war against Iran, including the blockade on Iranian ports. I'm Julie Walker.
1: Thousands of people found themselves without power on Hawaii's Big Island after Tropical Storm Lala uprooted trees from downtown Honolulu to the Big Island. That's where intense flash flooding and strong winds isolated already remote communities, and they're still working on the recovery. On Wall Street, the Dow Jones Industrial Average and the other major indexes today are struggling. The Dow's down 135. This is SRN News. An accusation coming from the Trump administration.
5: According to a report by the Department of Health and Human Services, a number of hospitals and doctors have allegedly used billing code chicanery to obtain insurance payments to cover sex change operations and other procedures to help children live as the opposite sex. The allegations are included in a 64-page HHS report entitled Wolves in White Coats, How Doctors and Hospitals Pushed and Profited the Fraud of Gender Medicine. Michael Harrington reporting.
1: The Department of Defense is introducing a course centered on Western civilization and Christianity this fall in the schools it operates for military families. It's part of an effort by Defense Secretary Pete Hegseth to redirect the education system toward patriotic values and classical learning. The Department of Defense Education Activity operates about 160 schools across 11 countries and educates some 70,000 students. This is SRN News. Here's Rich Thomason now with the Midday Wall Street Business Report.
6: Barring a last-minute deal, higher U.S. tariffs on a host of Canadian products are due to kick in at 12.01 a.m. tomorrow. 50% tariffs on $20 billion worth of Canadian goods, ranging from hockey sticks to tongue depressors. Child safety and privacy are at the heart of a lawsuit filed against Facebook and Instagram parent Meta. Four states are seeking extensive damages in the trial. It gets underway today with opening arguments. California, Colorado, Kentucky, and New Jersey are also demanding changes in how the company operates its popular online platforms. OpenAI is launching a version of ChatGPT designed for teens. 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For the Wall Street Business Report, I'm Rich Thomason.
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7: This is your weather forecast for the Peoria area. We're expecting partly sunny skies today. We'll have an afternoon high of 82 degrees. A chance of showers and thunderstorms overnight tonight, mainly after 1 a.m., low of 67. Showers and a chance of a thunderstorm on your Wednesday, high of 80 tomorrow, and then 79 and sunny on Thursday. Again today for your Tuesday, will be partly sunny, a high of 82 degrees.
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11: Think about your temptations, and instead of just focusing on, well, it's really hard to say no to those feelings and impulses, why don't we think about this? 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That'd be a good thing. As a matter of fact, that needs to overwhelm our thoughts as we're facing temptation. Think about it. The good that would come if you conquered that sin.

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1: You want to be a more godly person? You want to grow in sanctification? You want to say no to the temptations that are assaulting your life? Well, you know, follow the example of Christ, right? As a matter of fact, in Hebrews chapter 12, he's described in the beginning of verse number 2 as the author and the perfecter of our faith, okay? When he says that he is the author and perfecter of our faith, I think there's a personal element to that. That's very objective. There's a subjective element to how God is going to help us through our trials, our temptations. Take a look at the example of Hebrews 4, for instance, just to stick with the writer of Hebrews. Hebrews chapter 4, let's look at the passage. But if he is the perfect one who never sinned, but he was tempted like we are, let's see the context of that statement and see if we can't move away from just saying, isn't he a great example? Let's do what he did. Hebrews chapter 4. Look at verse number 15. Again, even the imagery of high priest gives us a sense that he's an intercessor. He's involved with us. He's not just a distant template. He's an involved intercessor and an advocate for us. Verse 15. For we do not have a high priest who's unable to sympathize with our weakness, but we have one who has been tempted in every way, just as we are, yet without sin. And he goes on, verse 16, Hebrews 4:16. Let us then approach the throne of grace, if that's true, with confidence, so that we may receive, this is good, mercy and find grace to help us in our time of need. Now, again, I got to define time of need contextually. In chapter 4, look up a little bit. You'll see in verses like verse number 11, example of disobedience, verses 9 and 10, a hard heart, all of that. The temptation for this team was that they were kind of getting lulled into disobedience and they were starting to compromise. And he says, listen, your time of need, you need help, not just a good example. You need a coach, and not just a coach who sits from the dugout and screams at you to keep your eye on the ball and your back elbow up. You need a coach who gets into the batter's box with you. And when Satan's throwing temptation at you, you need someone who's going to put his hands around your hands and help you swing that bat. You need real, personal, subjective help. And when the writer of Hebrews says, fix your eyes on Jesus because he is the author and perfecter of our faith, I think it means a little more than just he's a great example. So let's put it this way. Number 2 on your outline, not only should we study the life of Christ, number 2, we got to reach out for Christ's help because he's ready to do that for you. You're struggling with sin right now. There's temptation in your life you've fallen to last week and the week before. Here's the deal. You cry out for the help of our coach, the author and perfecter of our faith, a subjective author and a subjective finisher or completer or perfecter of our faith. You know, he wants to get in and help you. And a lot of times we don't have because we don't ask. He wants to help you. As a matter of fact, the whole point of the discussion, the upper room discourse in John, as Jesus is going to leave the disciples and go to the cross, was that I'm going to send another, right? The stand-in, if you will, for Jesus Christ in the lives of the apostles and the disciples was the Spirit of God. And he was called the Parakletos. Remember that Greek word? The helper. He's going to come and help you. And I know the Spirit, Jesus said, has been with you, but when I leave, he's going to be in you. You're going to have some serious help from God. And don't leave that on the table. Take it. Call out for it. Cry out for that kind of help. And isn't that what we're doing? We're praying, right? We're not just saying, oh, God, I'm just reiterating my commitment that it's all about your will. I mean, so much of our prayer, I hope, in the midst of temptation and trial is, help me. I need your help. Do something in my life so that I won't fall to this. Great passage. I got to turn you to this one. 2 Thessalonians. We don't look at this one very often. 2 Thessalonians chapter 2. God doesn't just want to be an outside force on your life. He wants to be an internal empowerment in your life. And the person of the Holy Spirit is there to do that for you. But Christ is so interested. As he sits at the right hand of the Father, it's as though Christ himself is getting involved in your life. If you'd call out for him, if you'd reach out for his help, 2 Thessalonians chapter 2, look at verse 16. This is a great phrase. May our Lord Jesus Christ himself. Isn't that a good word? him and God our Father, who loved us and by his grace gave us eternal encouragement and good hope. May he do what? What do we want Jesus Christ himself to do? I love this. Encourage your hearts and strengthen you in every good deed and word, even the words you speak. Isn't that great? Here is Jesus who so desperately wants to help you say the right words. Isn't that good? So much of our sin really relates to our mouth, right? And the words that we say. Jesus is ready, if you'd call out for his help, to get involved as the author and perfecter of your faith, to be able to get into your mouth, into your life, and strengthen you and help you, encourage you into every good deed and word. Drop into chapter 3. And this is the great, great phrase here. Ready? Verse 5. May the Lord direct your hearts into God's love and Christ's, what's the word? Perseverance. Perseverance. Greek students, what Greek word do you think that might translate? Hupomene. There it is. Hupomene. Because in the battle to do right, you need endurance, perseverance. You need hupomene. Right? Go back to Hebrews chapter 12. That's what it's all about. We need Christ Jesus himself to lead us into a place of having Christ's hupomene. Look at it. Hebrews chapter 12. Are you looking at it? Verse number 2 and 3. Fix our eyes on Jesus, the author and perfecter of our faith, who for the joy set before him, circle this word. Guess what word it is? Hupomene. He endured the cross. That was the path, and he didn't bail out. He endured it. Consider him who, what's the word? Hupomene. Who endured such opposition from sinful men. That's what we need in the heat of battle. When the temptation is pressing down on us, we need the ability to stand up under it and do the right thing. Hupomene. God himself wants to help you do that. He wants to lead you into that. Ask. God is ready to help. Okay, but the point here of our passage is really about the cross. And the writer of Hebrews illustrates how he kind of overcame that temptation. And so there's some wisdom here we don't want to leave. So let's look at it. Hebrews chapter 12, verses 2 and 3. We're going to fix our eyes on Jesus. Verse 3, we're going to consider him. He is the author and perfecter of faith. That's more than objective, it's subjective. But let's look at what we learn as the inspired writer of Hebrews gives us some insight on his temptation. Okay, he's going to endure the cross. How did he do that? First thing we learn, who for the joy set before him. Number 3 on your outline. We need to not only reach out for his help, we need to specifically follow his example. Number 3. And when I say that, I'm speaking specifically about the wisdom we gain from Hebrews chapter 12, verses 2 and 3. And if we're going to follow the example of verses 2 and 3, we're going to find the things that we see there and itemize them. There's at least 3 observations that are very in your face. And the first one is this, who for the joy set before him endured the cross. Okay? The thing that we see about Jesus as he faces temptation is that he is one, put this down, number 1, who ponders the joy of obedience. And you and I need to do the same thing. Ponder the joy of obedience. And that's not our natural tendency. We often fixate on the pain and the sacrifice and the frustration of it all and the deprivation of it all. But here, the Bible's very clear that the author and perfecter of our faith, as an example, he endured the cross by focusing on the joy that's on the other side of obedience. Okay? And if you want to get a couple layers deep on this, put in the margin the high priestly prayer of Christ, which is found in John chapter 17. And if you are a Sunday school grad, you immediately know that passage is Jesus expressing to the Father that now that his earthly ministry was done or just about done, he had one more thing to do, to go to the cross and be resurrected. Okay, he says this, I'm ready, and he is anticipating and excited about having the glory that was with the Father before the foundation of the world restored to him. He was ready for being the obedient son who had completed the course of redemption for mankind. And he said, I'm looking on the other side of obedience, and that's my focus. Okay? So if you want to overcome temptation, why don't we do what he did? He focused on the joy of obedience. Now, often when we think about temptation and saying no to sin, we're often focusing on the sowing and reaping that is negative. And that's a motivation, right? If we sow to the flesh, we will reap from the flesh corruption. That's Galatians chapter 6. And it's true. I need to think about that. Now, if I follow this path of temptation, where will it take me and what bad things might come from that? That's a helpful and motivating thought. But you do know the next verse in Galatians 6 tells us that if we just don't grow weary and give up and lose heart and fall into sin, he says, we will reap a harvest. See? So he says, don't grow weary of doing good. You're going to reap a harvest in due time. It's coming. See, and the point is, we often focus on the negative of the sowing and reaping when we need to start thinking about the positive of sowing and reaping. As a matter of fact, that needs to overwhelm our thoughts as we're facing temptation. So let's make that practical for a minute. What temptations are you struggling with? Let's think that one through. Can you fixate for a while in your minds, like Jesus did, on the good that would come if you conquered that sin? Think about it, okay? What if I could come to your wife and say, tell me about your husband? And she would say, you know what? The guy just is in control of his emotions and attitude. There's no outburst of anger. He's got it together. What good would that bring to your wife? What good would that bring to your kids? What good would that bring to you as a Christian? Ponder the joy of obedience. What joy and benefit would come from that? Think about the joy or the benefit of obedience if your thought life was cleaned up, okay? If your thought life had all the impurity gone and you beat those temptations and your mind was clean before the Lord and your heart and your mind thought good thoughts, pure thoughts, honorable, excellent thoughts, and your mind dwelt on those things and you kicked that temptation, what good would come from that? Do you think there's any benefit there? Focus on the joy of obedience. Okay? What if it's your words and you slip out words you know you shouldn't say and you say critical things behind people's back and you're always having to go back and say, oh, I'm sorry, I shouldn't have said that. What if you didn't do that anymore? What would your reputation do? Just if you were always one who spoke the edifying word that gave grace for the need of the moment, what if that was your reputation? Is there any good that would come from the joy of obedience? Think about your temptations, and instead of just focusing on, well, it's really hard to say no to those feelings and impulses, why don't we think about this? Let's fixate on the joy of what would happen if you learned to kick that temptation. That'd be a good thing. Who for the joy set before him endured the cross, okay? Let's focus on that. Ponder the joy of obedience. One more phrase there. Are you still there in Hebrews chapter 12, verse 2? He not only endured the cross for the joy set before him, but he was scorning its shame, okay? Scorning, right? That's an old word. It's the Greek word kataphroneo. Kataphroneo. And it's a compound word like a lot of Greek words, and it starts with the preposition kata, and kata means down, okay? That's the preposition down. Phroneo is, it comes from the root to think, to ponder, okay? And the compound word is to think down on, okay? Which doesn't translate well. I often when I describe this passage to people, I like to use the phrase poo-poo, okay? Which doesn't translate very well either, right? That's why that's not in your Bible. He poo-pooed the shame, okay? But that's the point. You get that? You know, it's like I gave it less credence. I gave it less influence. I thought down on it. And here's the deal. We shouldn't go to the pain or the shame or the sacrifice that's involved in temptation to help us make decisions about what to do. See, don't let pain come to the table and influence you, okay? Let's think down on pain. Let's make less of it. Let's don't let it be a power broker in our decision making. It's just pain, okay? That phrase is just pain. I know that sounds weird, a little masochistic. I get that. I got that in my vocabulary as a junior higher. When I was a junior higher, I went to a summer camp at church, and we got taken up to this mountain, and we were there, and we had something kind of strange that they don't do anymore because they would sue you for, but we had an electric chair our youth pastor had made. You know, it was called the hot seat, but really it was nothing more than big batteries we would attach to it, and then wires, and then they had metallic tape on the top of a stool, okay? I mean, it was called the hot seat, but it was a modified electric chair is all it was. And then to threaten us, he would lay his keys on the hot seat, and then it had a little trigger on it, a little button, and then he would hit the button and turn the lights down, and you'd see blue sparks sparking, and you'd hear, and the keys would rattle on the top of the hot seat. Okay? It's not the Church of Satan. This was a Bible church, okay? I understand. What? What is that? I know they don't do that anymore. But that's what they had. And at camp, they had this as the ultimate threat, right? If you had a dirty cabin, if you were late for a meal, you get the hot seat, see? And so we all, didn't want to get the hot seat because we had watched from the beginning of the week people get on the hot seat for dirty cabins or late or they did something wrong and they just launched, right? As us, you know, perverted little junior hires are going, fry him, fry him, fry him. And their hair would stand up. Well, my cousin, older cousin was a camp counselor that year, and his name was Jaime Dominguez, and I don't know what happened to Jaime. The last I heard from him was junior high camp, but he was a counselor, and he had developed a love interest, a romantic interest at camp with some other counselor, and so he was late for dinner at the end of the week, okay? Oh, and the junior hires, we saw blood in the water, right? This was great. A counselor was going to get fried. Talk about, Jim, we were on our feet. Fry him, fry him, fry him. And so my cousin, Jaime, big tall guy, he sure enough, the youth pastor is going to fry him on the hot seat before dinner, you know. And so they call him up. So Jaime, we're just thinking, the first time we've ever seen a counselor on the hot seat. He sits down on the hot seat and he says to the youth pastor, okay, you've been late. You are now going to be fried. And he pushes the button and you hear the battery. And Jaime just sat there. He didn't move. And it was totally anticlimactic. We're cheering and then he doesn't move. We're like, what? We don't get it, right? And there are people that had been fried earlier that week that are going, what's going on? Okay. Jaime Dominguez gets up from the stool. I'll never forget this. He walks by my table and he says to me, he looks down at me, he's walking back to his place. He said, it's just pain. It's just pain. I'll never forget that. It's just pain. You know how many times I've just enlisted that phrase in my Christian life since that time? I thought to myself, here, you know what that spells? That's kataphreneo. You know what he said? It's not a big deal. It's just pain. And I thought to myself in temptation, if I could just get that perspective. When Satan's going, but you'll be deprived. You won't get your needs met. You're not going to be fulfilled. You got to do this. It's going to take too long if you go the high road. Take my way. It's compromise. It's better. See, I just got to say, yeah, I know what it's going to cost, but I'm going to, the word kataphreneo, I'm going to think down on the pain. I'm going to poo-poo the pain. You know what? I don't care. Jesus had to fixate on the joy of obedience and he needed to downplay the sacrifice. Was it going to hurt? Yes. Was it a real pain? Absolutely. Was it shame? It was total shame. It was incurring the sin of the world. But that's what we need to do. Letter B, do we put it down yet? Let's put it down. We need to think less of the sacrifice. I'm just going to think less of it. The word is kataphreneo. I'm going to think down on it. It's not going to be loud to the table to help me make decisions about temptation because Satan loves to do that. Oh, you're hungry, aren't you, Jesus? No, you really are. Just to think if you don't get to eat for the rest of the week, it'll be terrible. It's going to hurt. The cross, same thing. What a terrible thing. The dregs of drinking that cup, it's going to be awful. See? All you got to do, man, what if the deal's still on the table? Bow down to me, I'll give it to you now. Downplay the sacrifice. Think less of it. There's a parallel between verse 2 and the middle of verse 3. It says, after all that, is scorning the shame, downplaying the shame, he sat down at the right hand of the throne of God. Okay? Now, that's a place, even in the first century, that in any picture of an ancient monarchy sitting at the right hand of the monarch, the king, that was the place of honor, that was a place of privilege, that was a place of ultimate approval to be at the right hand of the monarch, okay? Approval. Look at the next verse. Consider him who endured such, what's the word? Opposition from sinful men. Now here's the deal. When it came to obedience for Christ, he had a choice to make. Obedience, non-compromise, saying no to the impulses of the flesh, that leads to God's approval, the ultimate place of God's approval for him. And you know what? If he were to compromise and do what men thought he should do and kind of go down the path that, you know, was popular, he probably wouldn't have the opposition from men, right? People wouldn't have opposed him. So he had a choice to make. I put it this way. We need to crave God's approval. Crave it. Crave God's approval and a whole lot less of man's approval. That's Galatians chapter 1. It's not about pleasing people. It's not even about pleasing yourself. I don't live for myself anymore. I'm supposed to live for the king. And I want him to approve my life. I want him to approve my decisions. I want the king of the universe to be able to look at me and give me those words from Matthew 25. Don't you? Well done, good and faithful servant. That was Jesus's passion. That was his craving. Do you remember the woman at the well, Sychar? They were coming back with lunch, right? They had their Taco Bell or whatever drive-through, and they were coming back. Jesus had sat there and shared the gospel with the woman at the well. And when they came back, they tried to offer him food, and they said, Rabbi, eat. This is John 4. And he said this. Do you remember that? After spending this time sharing the gospel, and they're going, come on, have something. Aren't you still hungry? And he says, I have food to eat that you know nothing about. Remember that? I have food to eat that you know nothing about. And they went, did someone bring him food? Right? And he said, that's not the point. He says this. He said, my food, you remember this passage, is to do the will of him who sent me. That's what I crave, okay? Food, yeah, that's good and it's important and I'll eat it later, but man, I'm more right now concerned about doing the will of my Father. That's the ultimate priority. You want to learn from Christ? You want to see the Master? You want to know what God incarnate does? The ultimate godliness? It's a willingness to say, I'm more worried about what God thinks of this decision than what people think or what I think. Or what my friends think, or what my family thinks. I'm more willing to do the right thing, to hear from God, well done, good and faithful servant, because that's the most important thing. It's really not about these other people saying, well, we like you, you're a good guy. I got food to eat that you know nothing about. I hope that in our quest to live godly lives, that in the midst of temptation, we're not only thinking of Christ, we're not only calling out for his help, we're not only saying, I'm going to focus on joy, but I hope that the resonant truth of this message would be, I want to hear from God. You did a good job. You fought the good fight. Right on. We want to hear that. I mean, I know all the blessings come with it. And he says, take charge of these cities in that parable of the steward and the master. I get it. But the real heartwarming part for a child of God is to be able one day to hear from him, you did it, you fought that, you kicked that thing. It's exactly what I wanted you to do. Well done, good and faithful servant. Pray with me, please. God, a lot of temptation in this world. Our fallen humanity, our flesh still cries out to do what is wrong. And we as redeemed people, for those of us that are genuine Christians here today, we have to fight that battle every single day. And it's hard, God. There's plenty of failure, but we pray right now that you might help us to move forward in our sanctification, to become more like Jesus Christ. And in doing so, God, we know that we're going to have to crave your approval. It's going to have to be the most important thing. We're going to also have to be able to say that it's better for us to be obedient here than to enjoy, as the early part of Hebrews 11 said, the passing pleasures of sin. God, help us to get our priorities straight this week. And as we stand in the batter's box, so to speak, as Satan throws stuff at us, I pray that we'd rely on you, we'd cry out to you, and that we'd be serious about doing the right thing. God, help us not to throw up our shoulders and say, well, you know, God's gracious. Help us to look into your face and say, we want to hear from you. Well done, good and faithful servant. So make us successful this week. We rely on your grace and your empowerment. In Jesus' name, amen.
0: Those are words I look forward to hearing as well. 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Well, here's an interesting question. 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
2: 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God's Word promises it'll never return void. 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
3: The Upside Down Prayer List. We continue on that subject today. Hi, I'm Dave Zanotti, and this is the Public Square. Thanks for joining us on the Public Square today, where we talk about things that matter, ideas that matter, on the question of how shall we then live? As people of faith, what are our responsibilities to love God with all of our heart, soul, mind, and strength, and to love our neighbors as we love ourselves? Well, surely you can't be involved in loving your neighbor and not care about whether or not your neighbor has heat or lights or power or the garbage picked up on time or their kids being conducted safely to school or what their kids are learning in school, right? I mean, those are things that impact people every single day. I mean, if there's someone that's got a need in the neighborhood, you might bring a meal, you might say a prayer, you might offer a kind word. Well, isn't that where charity begins? We've been told it begins at home. Well, shouldn't our prayers begin for our elected officials that are closest to home? Shouldn't I be as concerned about who's on my local school board as I am who sits in the White House? Now, I'm suggesting that we pray for all of them. What I'm confessing is that I was always praying from what I perceived to be the top down in regards to the order of priority, when in reality, when you look at the way our government works and we look at who provides the most services, the pyramid is exactly upside down. The people who serve closest to home do the most with the least for all of us. And so I've decided to change the way I pray. And when I started to change the way I pray, I started to have to fill names in on the blanks. And I started to have to think about what these folks are doing and what meetings they attend and what budgets they handle and what responsibilities they have. And it's changed my whole way of looking at how to pray. Bottom up, where the change really happens. This is Dave Zanotti with Something to Think About today on the Public Square. Thanks for listening.
4: 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We had lots of fun. We prayed, wept, and laughed together as we helped to equip them to lead in challenging circumstances. 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
5: This is your weather forecast for the Peoria area. We're expecting partly sunny skies today. We'll have an afternoon high of 82 degrees. A chance of showers and thunderstorms overnight tonight, mainly after 1 a.m., low of 67. Showers and a chance of a thunderstorm on your Wednesday, high of 80 tomorrow, and then 79 and sunny on Thursday. Again today for your Tuesday will be partly sunny, a high of 82 degrees.
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10: We humans are prone to see ourselves more highly than we ought. Like Satan, whose heart was lifted up in pride, people can lose sight of God as creator and we as managers of this earth. Since the fall, man has sought to swap places with God. Stay with us. From the Moody Church in Chicago, this is Running to Win with Dr. Erwin Lutzer, whose clear teaching helps us make it across the finish line. Managing God's Gifts is our series. And Pastor Lutzer, there really are risks in thinking we're the owners of this earth rather than its caretakers.
8: Yes, Dave, the problem comes when we begin to worship nature as some people do. Certainly we should be good stewards of nature. Just because we have dominion does not mean that nature should be misused. But I want to emphasize that in the midst of this world, the most important message we can get to human beings is the gospel of Jesus Christ. And from my heart, I want to thank the many of you who support this ministry, who enable us to do just that. 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Because of your investment. And here's what's exciting. During this month, any gift that you give will be doubled. 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Now, if you contribute, we have a very special gift we want to send to you. It's a book entitled Christ Among Other Gods. For now, let us listen. And at the end of this message, I'm going to be giving you that contact info again, because this is a very important month here at Running to Win.
11: All right, how far have we come in the facts of life? Fact number one, God is the creator. Fact number two, man is the manager. Fact number three, the fall made us thieves. The fall made us thieves. Let's look at the text of chapter 3. You remember the story. The woman is there in the garden, and the serpent is discussing things with her. And he says, after she says, if we eat of the fruit of this tree, we will die. He says in verse 4, you will not surely die, the serpent said to the woman. For God knows when you eat it, your eyes will be opened and you will be like God, knowing good and evil. Was Satan telling the truth? Well, to a certain extent, he was. If you eat, you will be like God. You will know good and evil. Unfortunately, you will know good and evil experientially. It will not just be theoretical knowledge. You will have a kind of knowledge that not even God has. Because God knows what evil is like, but God has never done evil. Therefore, he has never felt the effects of evil, you understand. And as a result of that, a man has something that God hasn't. And that is a terrible, cursed, experiential understanding of evil that eventually can damn us to hell if we do not repent. But notice what Satan says. You will be like God. Well, you know the rest of the story. They did eat. And notice what happened now. Ever since that time, man has always been wanting to swap places with God. He wants now to take what is his and say, this is mine and it's not God's. Now, folks, I want us to look very briefly at some of the consequences of what happened as a result of the fall. And you know the story. In verse 11, we discover that human nature was tainted and irrevocably, unfortunately, defiled. Because God comes and he asks Adam, and Adam says, I'm naked. And he says, God says, who told you that you were naked? Have you eaten from the tree that I commanded you not to eat from? And the man says, the woman. Ay, ay, ay. Now, folks, some of you have heard me say this before, but how can I come to a text like this and not say it again? I want you to notice that the man blamed the woman, this weak-willed woman, Lord, whom you gave me. He blamed the woman, even though there wasn't a chance in the world that he had married the wrong one. Did you notice that? And then, of course, God says, the woman, what about you? What is this that you have done? And the woman said, the serpent. So I'll say one more line some of you have heard. The man blamed the woman blamed the serpent, and the serpent didn't have a leg to stand on. Wasn't it Will Rogers who said that there were two eras in America? One was the passing of the buffalo, and the other was the passing of the buck. From now on, man was going to have a protective shell around him in which he will say, "You will never find out who I really am." Because of his shame and guilt, he is going to take all accusations, all truth, and it's going to be filtered and deflected so that getting through to him is going to be so difficult that if he's to be converted, God is going to have to intervene and change his mind because of himself. He's going to run from God and he's going to twist all the truth that comes through his system. So man is tainted. Suffering comes in verse 16. To the woman, he said, "You will greatly increase your pains in childbearing. With pain, you will give birth to children. Your desire will be for your husband, and he will rule over you." It's a controversial text, but there it is. That's the origin of the statement that women sometimes say about men.

We do have a new name written down in glory, and it's mine, all mine. He changes our name. He changed our heart. I don't know what that name is, but I do know one thing. It's going to include the word beloved, redeemed, saved, child of God. So he changes our identity. Donna Leland here on Rejoice. Here's Hannah Hobbs.

Shane and Shane, Forever Rain on WBNH. Let's check our forecast. Yeah, hopefully things kind of calming down a bit, at least in the 80s. That's going to feel good. Overnight lows in the 60s. Chance of rain today. Then tomorrow, they say partly sunny. Wednesday, Thursday, Friday. Ooh, yeah, it looks great all the way through the weekend with high around 80 and overnight lows in the 60s. Yeah, it's going to hopefully be a trend downward from all of that intense heat. Here's Unspoken.

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0: Today is my mom's birthday. Nobody could ask for a better mother. Is she perfect? Nope, but no mother is. But she prayed for me, was firm with me, and was the one who believed in me when I didn't believe in myself. As a young boy, I remember getting up in the morning and seeing that she was reading her Bible, and I know she was praying for me. Any mother would, especially since I wasn't motivated in school. I was driven by one thing, fun and outdoor activity. Despite my lack of drive in school, she helped me find my passion, radio, and my savior. If it wasn't for my mom, I don't know what I'd be doing now. Thanks, Mom. God knew what he was doing when he made me yours. Happy birthday, Mom. Tell me about your mom at our website.
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Riley Clemens for the good. You ever wanted to sing in a choir and just never worked out timing-wise? Well, you've got a chance to be a part of the American Family Christmas Celebration. That's going to be a great time. It's in December 18th through the 20th, so check your calendar. Make sure you can be at the final one. But they're holding auditions, and that is tonight, First Christian Church in Peoria. And the time of the auditions looks like a 6 till 8 p.m. opening. You do want to sign up on their website. 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And then just bring your best voice. It's going to be a great time. Singers, there's all voice parts available. 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And again, this is all on our website. 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It's on our community calendar.

0: Poets and Prophets make room on WBNH. 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And we just go with the Word of God and pick the preachers who are giving us the Word of God and the music that supports it. 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
2: If you have no boundaries in your life today, then I can guarantee that you feel disheveled, stressed, overwhelmed, have very little focus in your life, and are wondering how you're even going to make it through the next month. 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People in ministry that have a heart for the world and want to help the entire world out, but because they say yes to things that God has never called them to, they have no time for their marriage and no time for their children and no time to cultivate their family. And suddenly they've said yes to the world, but they've lost their family because they didn't have any boundaries.
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0: I've put you through it. It's amazing that you can love me like I love me like I am.
1: For King and Country, love me like I am, absolutely just as I am, without one plea. We continue to come to the Lord Jesus. I mean, sometimes I'm not too excited about, you know, who I am or what I'm thinking or some of these flesh patterns that I've carried throughout the years. But God knows, and He knows our struggle, and He loves me like I am. He loves my mind, will, and emotion. But you know what love does? It doesn't leave us like we are. And so love is constantly seeing what's the best for me. And God is he's just gently and lovingly kind of, you know, sheltering or, you know, shepherding me basically into a better way. He's my shepherd and he's consistent and he's kind. So maybe you're beating yourself up today like, okay, God, you know, I'm going to get good enough for you to love me. That's a failed attempt. Don't just say, God, you love me like I am. So change me.

0: 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Don't forget about that Dwell app giveaway that we're giving away, a one-year subscription, and we're giving away 10 of these, so it's two every Friday here in the month of August, and John is doing the duty there, 8:05 on Fridays. 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
2: The diversity of the testimonies we hear from all around the world, Wayne, continues to encourage me. Just like this one we're about to hear from the Philippines.
3: 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One day, unexpectedly, I tuned into an FEBC broadcast. I heard a message about God's love and how Jesus, the Son of God, saved us from our sins on the cross. The broadcaster went on to explain that whoever believes in Him will be saved and forgiven and receive eternal life. After I heard those words, at that very moment, I was shaking and my eyes were full of tears. I was so happy, I couldn't stand still. Like a crazy person, I shouted that I found what I was looking for. I thank God for the message through FEBC because it was exactly what I had been seeking.
1: Terrific, huh, Ed?
2: And it wasn't because of the broadcaster. The gospel is always exactly what those who are lost are seeking. We don't forget about the broadcaster because it says in 1 Thessalonians, respect those who work hard among you. Hold in the highest regard, in love, because of their work. Yes, it is because of their work that this soldier heard the gospel, but it's the power of the gospel of Jesus Christ that made him feel crazy and shout out loud, thank you.
1: Go deeper and keep current with how the Far East Broadcasting Company is reaching out during these challenging days around the world. 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

worthy of it all, that little word it. So the question is, what is the it in your life today that he is worthy of? He is worthy of my praise. He's worthy of my time, talent, treasure. He's worthy of my thoughts. I'm your friend, Donna Leland, here on Rejoice.

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1: With SRN News, I'm Bob Agnew in Washington. Three states today are holding primaries. Correspondent Laura Winters takes a closer look at the races in Florida.
2: Voters going to the polls today in Florida, Wyoming, and Alaska. Races to watch in Florida include the 20th Congressional District, where incumbent Debbie Wasserman Schultz is running against four other Democrats, including Democrat Socialist Elijah Manley, who is anti-ICE. In District 25, DSA-backed candidate Oliver Larkin, who is also anti-ICE, is challenging incumbent Congressman Democrat Jared Moskowitz. Now, as for the governor's race, Republican Congressman Byron Donalds is looking to secure the nomination. He is likely to face Democrat David Jolly in November. Ron DeSantis is term limited.
1: That is Laura Winters reporting. Bay Area constituents in California's 14th Congressional District are holding a special election to replace Democrat Congressman Eric Swalwell. He resigned from Congress amid allegations of misconduct earlier this year.
3: The special election pits California State Senator Aisha Wahab against San Francisco Bay Area Transit leader Melissa Hernandez, a moderate who's made cracking down on crime central to her campaign. Hernandez has accused her rival of being soft on crime, which Wahab denies. The state senator, who won the June primary decisively, says she's better positioned to fight against the Trump administration's immigration crackdown.
1: That is Bernie Bennett reporting. The administration increasing pressure on the Cuban regime. Here's Willie Nelson.
4: Secretary of State Marco Rubio continues to push a hard line against Cuba's communist government. Rubio, whose parents fled the island, has long called for an end to the regime. The administration has already cut off major oil supplies to Cuba by pressuring Venezuela and Mexico. A new CIA Cuba task force has been established, and the State Department recently released a lengthy report calling Cuba the capital of 21st century communism. Officials say the goal is fundamental change to the island. Willie Nelson, Washington.
1: This is SRN News.
5: Foundations of Freedom, a look at America's founding principles and the leaders who shaped our nation.
6: When George Washington accepted command of the Continental Army, Americans were fighting a king and determined not to replace one form of unchecked power with another. Washington understood the difference between authority and ownership. In 1775, he declared, "When we assume the soldier, we do not lay aside the citizen." Even as commander of America's army, Washington remembered that he remained one of the people and that the power entrusted to him was never his to keep. He did not fight to rule America. He fought so Americans could govern themselves. Washington's example gave the young nation something more than victory. It gave America a standard for leadership. Those who hold power must remain accountable to the people they serve. Because in a free nation, leadership is not ownership. It is a duty and a trust.
1: Disney has filed a free speech lawsuit against Federal Communications Commission, which is reviewing eight broadcast licenses held by Disney-owned ABC.
7: The suit alleges a violation of Disney ABC's First Amendment rights. It comes on the heels of FCC Chairman Brendan Carr stating that broadcasters have a duty to operate in the public interest. Carr says the commission is trying to restore that standard. The broadcast license review comes well before those licenses are due to expire, and it follows President Trump's calls for the firing of late-night host Jimmy Kimmel. Rich Thomason, Washington.
1: OpenAI is launching a version of ChatGPT designed just for teenagers. The San Francisco-based company says ChatGPT for teens, as it's to be known, is tailored for children aged 13 to 17 with stronger protections, including content restrictions. You'll find more on these stories at srnnews.com.
8: This is your weather forecast for the Peoria area. We're expecting partly sunny skies today. We'll have an afternoon high of 82 degrees. A chance of showers and thunderstorms overnight tonight, mainly after 1 a.m., low of 67. Showers and a chance of a thunderstorm on your Wednesday, high of 80 tomorrow, and then 79 and sunny on Thursday. Again today for your Tuesday, will be partly sunny, a high of 82 degrees.
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11: So we want to have confidence that we can be transparent with the Lord. The enemy perverts that true type of thinking by making people afraid to come to God because they feel sinful.

0: When life begins to throw things our way, it's really easy to get caught up in our own little world instead of communicating with our Father. But there is great power in prayer. When we talk to God and go to Him with an authentic and heartfelt demeanor, He hears us. And that's what Rabbi Schneider's talking about today. Hello and welcome to Discovering the Jewish Jesus. I'm your host, Dustin Roberts. We're going to be looking at and learning more about the five keys that are going to help you cultivate a proper attitude when it comes to approaching God through prayer. So let's get started. This series is titled Authentic Prayer. Here's Rabbi Schneider.
1: A lot of people, when they hear that they ought to pray, they think of works. They think of, you know, how do I pray? Like it's something that we have to know how to do. In reality, authentic prayer has nothing to do with following a formula. So what we are going to do is we're going to begin to define, at least from my perspective, what authentic prayer is all about. First of all, beloved ones, authentic prayer begins by faith. What do I mean by that? If somebody doesn't have faith that there is a God and that God will respond to them when they cry out, they're not going to be motivated to pray. So the Bible says in the book of Hebrews chapter 11, verse 6, that those that are going to please God must first of all believe that He exists. I mean, how are we going to please God if we don't believe in Him, right? We must believe that He exists. And the author of Hebrews says that He is a rewarder of those that diligently seek Him. So that really creates a foundation for authentic prayer. It begins with believing there's a God, that He hears us, and that as we call out to Him, He responds. So the author of Hebrews says that He's a rewarder of those that diligently seek Him. And this sense of being rewarded for those that seek Him would translate into believing that if we call upon Him, He's going to answer us. So it's very simple, but to believe that God will hear you creates a momentum for you to enter into communication with God. People that are trapped in darkness, that have lost a vision for the reality of God in the earth, they're not going to be talking to Him. They're not going to be praying to Him. But if you and I deepen our heart, we know there's a Creator, and we're desperate for answers, and we're hungry to know Him and to experience His reality and His presence in our life, we're going to call out to Him, and we're going to pray. So number one, authentic prayer begins with faith. Secondly, authentic prayer is authentic. It sounds redundant. Authentic prayer is authentic. But what I mean by that is that true prayer is when we call upon God from our heart in such a way that we're not putting on any type of persona. Sometimes when people pray, it's like they change their language. You know, they begin to speak in these and thous, oh great thou, mighty one, hear thee we pray. I mean, that's not the type of language that necessarily gets God's attention. What God responds to is when we're praying to Him transparently from our heart. So authentic prayer is when we're being real with God. We would talk to Him like we would talk to our trusted best friend, and even beyond that. I mean, we know that the Lord knows everything about us. He knows the vile attitude that we have sometimes. He knows sometimes the jealousy, the selfishness, even the hatred that we might experience in our heart. He knows all that. But the Bible says that while we were yet sinners, Christ died for us. So if Jesus died for us when we were completely living separated from God, how much more can we trust Him to love us and to accept us now that we're putting our attention upon Him? The Bible tells us to come boldly before the throne of grace, despite our sin, despite our imperfection, despite the things in our soul that need to be cleansed. We can come boldly to God just as we are because of the blood of Jesus. So we want to have confidence that we can be transparent with the Lord. The enemy perverts that true type of thinking by making people afraid to come to God because they feel sinful. That's what the enemy wants. He wants people to feel trapped in their guilt so that they'll be afraid or intimidated to talk to God. After all, that's what happened to Adam and Eve in the garden, right? The Bible tells us in the book of Bereshit, or Genesis, that after Adam and Eve sinned, suddenly they realized they were naked. So what does that mean? They used to be God conscious before they sinned. But when they sinned, the communication with the Lord, the connection was broken. So they no longer were God conscious. They lost that connection of God consciousness. And instead, their attention just came upon themselves. They became self-conscious. And in that state of self-consciousness, they felt insecure and afraid. So the next thing they did, we read about in the book of Genesis, is they began to run from God. So they sinned, then suddenly they felt naked, and they began to run. Well, mankind, humanity, is in the same plight today. They don't realize it. They're denying there is a God, but reality says that they're in the same place today as they were in at the very beginning when Adam and Eve sinned. Mankind is still, beloved ones, trying to cover up their nakedness, trying to cover up that sense inside that something's not right, that sense of anxiousness that comes from not being connected to Hashem, to Father God. And in that state of anxiousness that comes as a result of the broken connection that goes once again all the way back to Adam and Eve, what man tries to do is to cover that sense of anxiety, that sense of guilt, that sense of shame by putting things over their life, whether it be social media, whether it be illicit relationships, whether it be food, whether it be alcohol. All those things are the same thing that Adam and Eve tried to do when they tried to run from God and hide from Him. They tried to cover up their nakedness. And so the key is to not let the enemy make us feel ashamed. We need to come to God just as we are, knowing that despite our sin, we're accepted in the Beloved, and knowing that Jesus loves us, you and I, right here and right now, right where we're at, we can open our mouth, beloved ones, and be completely transparent with Him. That's the key, to talk to God transparently. Authentic prayer is being open and transparent with Hashem. Hashem is just a way to say the name, the great name of God. In Hebrew, it would be composed of the four Hebrew letters, Yud-Heh, Vav-Heh, which most Semitic scholars believe is pronounced Abrathi Yahweh. And so we call upon the Lord, we call upon the Father, and we talk to Him. We say, Father God, I'm feeling really bad inside. I don't know what's wrong. I feel afraid, or I feel lonely, or I feel like my heart is defiled. Whatever it is that you're feeling, you can talk to God about it. You tell Him exactly the way that you're feeling, and then you simply call out to Him for mercy and ask Him for help. Because the only way to get whole, beloved one, the only way to get healed is to let the Lord meet you right where you're at. If you're struggling in sin, you cry out to God in the midst of your sin. You talk to Him about it, just like you talk to yourself about it. You talk to Him about it. And He enters into that place of need as you connect with Him in your place of need. But it will only happen when you're being open and transparent.
0: 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And if the Lord has put a burden on your heart to support us, would you please give financially today at discoveringthejewishjesus.com? And now, back to the second half of today's lesson.
1: See, one of the key fundamental laws or truths of the kingdom is this. God's power is perfected in our weakness. In other words, when we depend upon the Lord, when we're in a state of weakness, that's where His grace comes in and strengthens us, and it becomes a platform for future momentum and breakthrough. And so the challenge that you might be facing right now, rather than letting it make you run from God because you're ashamed of it, or because you become so fearful and anxious that the fear and the anxiety shuts you off from communion, instead what you do is you connect with God in your challenge, even having faith, which was our first point, authentic prayer begins with faith, even having faith that the challenge that you have can actually be turned into a gift to you from God. Because man's problems are God's opportunities. And Jesus said, he that overcomes much loves much. And so rather than looking at your challenge as something that's like a terrible thing, instead embrace it. Thank God for it, because as you connect with the Lord and depend on Him in the midst of your challenge, you'll be strengthened because His power will be perfected in your weakness. You will eventually overcome it, and there'll be like a fusion that'll have taken place in your soul as you depended on God as you walk through that trial. That's why Paul tells us in the book of Corinthians that there was a messenger of Satan that was given to him. It was actually appointed from the Lord in his life. So Paul began to say, Lord, take this problem away. And then the Lord spoke to Paul. Paul cried out a number of times. The scripture says, three times Paul said, I cried out, Lord, take away this problem, this messenger of Satan, this thing in my life. We don't know what it was, but it was causing Paul pain. Finally, after calling upon the Lord three times about this, the Lord spoke back to Paul. And he said, Paul, I'm not going to take the problem away. My grace is sufficient for you to get through this problem. And beyond that, the Lord said to Paul, my power will be perfected in your weakness. The problem was making Paul weak. But in Paul's weakness, he was even more desperate for the Lord. And the Lord said, through your desperation that you're experiencing now because of this overwhelming problem that you have, I'm going to fuse your soul to mine, and you're going to come out of this thing empowered because you depended on me in your weakness and were made strong. God's power is made perfect, beloved, in our weakness. The point? Be transparent with God. We're talking about authentic prayer. Real prayer takes place when you simply talk to God, sharing everything with Him. You have to open up to Him and share your life with Him. You can't just talk to God when you're feeling holy. You can't just talk to God when you're in some type of religious church mode. No, Paul said, pray ceaselessly. We talked to Him about everything, the good, the bad, and the ugly. And once again, making emphasis here as to why you need to talk with God when you're struggling, whether it's sin, whether it's pride, whether it's selfishness, whether it's sexual temptation, whether that you're feeling some type of just foul attitude, whether you're dealing with a demonic spirit, whatever it is, you talk to God about it. He's right with you in it. He wants to fuse Himself with you in the valleys. That's where the strength is forged. You know, I think of another scripture that you might want to jot this down. It's in the book of 2 Corinthians chapter 1. And Paul, the great apostle of the New Testament, wrote this. He said, I would have you know, brethren, that I am burdened excessively beyond strength, so that I despair, Paul said, even of life. So think about this. Paul was so challenged. He was so heavy with what he was burdened with. He was going through so much. He didn't even want to continue on. It was that heavy. He said, I would have you know, brethren, that I am burdened excessively, he said, so that I don't even want to live tomorrow, is basically what he was saying. So that I despair of life, he said. Don't misunderstand. Paul obviously did not have a suicidal spirit. It's just that life was so hard in the natural, he didn't want to go on. But he said this, next. He said, but this happens to me, that I would learn to trust in God, in Hashem, Father God, that raises the dead. In other words, Paul was saying, God put me in such a place of hardship and weakness that there's no natural help for me. The physicians can't help me. My insurance agent can't help me. My governor can't help me. The president can't help me. Nobody can help me. But he said, this all has come upon me so that I would come to the very end of every earthly resource outside me and in myself, so that there's only one thing left to do, and that's to look up and connect with God that raises the dead. And so this is what I'm talking about. Jesus is standing at the door of our hearts, and he's knocking. He wants us to let him in. He wants us to let him in. You see, sometimes people hear that word, Jesus speaking in the book of Revelation, Jesus says, behold, I stand at the door and knock. Whoever opens and invites me in, I will dine with him. Sometimes we have heard that scripture quoted when an evangelist gives an altar call for people to respond for salvation for the first time. And that is a very applicable verse for that. But it means so much more than simply praying a sinner's prayer and asking Jesus to save us the first time. It's a continual, the Spirit of the Lord, beloved ones, he's continually knocking at the door of your heart and my heart every single day because he wants to come in deeper than we've let him. He wants us to surrender to his mastership, his mastery, his lordship over our life more than we have. He wants us to make him our Lord. And so transparent prayer is about letting him in, surrendering to him, trusting him. And then as we do that, we surrender to his lordship. And as we practice these principles, beloved, we are entering in to the depths of what I am calling in this series, authentic prayer. Notice, beloved ones, children of God, I didn't talk about formulas. I didn't talk about set prayers. Nothing that I said sounded religious, because God's not religious. And we haven't been called to religion. We've been called into a divine relationship. And so, Father God, in Yeshua's name, in Jesus' name, we thank you today, Daddy, for your love for us. Father, we thank you that right now you're knocking at the door of our hearts, that you love us, that you're waiting for us to open up because you want to come in and fellowship with us. And Father, in Yeshua's name, in King Jesus' name, we say yes to you now. I want to ask you, put your hand over your heart with me now and say, Father, help me to open my heart to you. Father, I ask you to draw me to yourself through Jesus. Jesus, I want to let you in. Help me to open my heart wider to you. Help me to trust you. Help me to believe. Let me allow you to serve me. You see, Jesus, beloved one, he's come as a servant. He wants to serve you. But in order for him to be able to serve you and empower you and equip you and bring you into something more, we have to talk with him. We have to be authentic, and we have to let him in. God loves us so much. Will you and I break away from looking from man to be our answer and from fearing man? And will we instead turn to the Lord to make him first? God is knocking at the door of your heart right now. He's waiting for you, my beloved friend, to let him in. Let's let him in together. As we do, we will experience more and more shalom. Toda Rabah. That's Hebrew for thank you very much to everyone that is supporting this ministry so that we can continue to teach and preach the Word of God all around the globe. I want you to know, those of you that are sowing into this ministry, we receive testimonies every single week. I mean, hundreds of testimonies from people that are telling us that they felt like they heard the word of the Lord for the first time, people that are coming to salvation, people that were falling that got lifted up by the power and encouragement that's in God's word. And it's because of you that are sowing financially into this ministry that all those people are being helped. If you're being blessed by this ministry and you believe that can bless other people, I want to ask you to just open your heart to listen to the voice of the Holy Spirit. And if He's prompting you to sow an offering to the Lord through this ministry, I just want to encourage you to be obedient. And I want to thank you once again from the bottom of my heart for making it possible for God's kingdom to spread through discovering the Jewish Jesus.
0: Amen. And if the Lord is calling you to give generously today, visit us online at discoveringthejewishjesus.com or support Discovering the Jewish Jesus by calling us. Our number is 888-MY-RABBI. That's 888-697-2224. And you know, it might seem like everybody gives or that we don't need your help, but the truth is we do. Every single gift is important. It ensures that we can continue to share the truth of the gospel with the world. Thanks again. And I want to share something that I think's worth thinking about here during this month of August. You know, many of us give to the Lord during our lifetime, but I want to ask you if you've considered honoring God with your finances when your life is finished, when you've won the race. We can't take our money to heaven. And the Bible says that a good person leaves an inheritance to his children's children. But you know what else? We can leave it to supporting the gospel after we're gone, to ensuring that generations to come end up in heaven with you. I think it's one of the best investments you can make is to allow your faithfulness to keep reaching the world after you're gone. You know, we have a free tool that helps with this. It's called Free Will. I've used it myself. It's very user-friendly, and I'd personally recommend it if you're needing to make a will. You can learn more at discoveringthejewishjesus.com. Just click our resource tab and then need a will. And now here's Rabbi Schneider to wrap up today's message with God's sacred and special blessing. As Rabbi speaks this blessing, I hope you'll pause and really receive it. Let these words remind you that God sees you, He's near to you, and His desire is to cover your life with peace. Rabbi?
1: What I love about the Aaronic blessing is that it did not originate with man. The words actually proceeded from the very essence of God Himself. The blessing comes from the book of Numbers, chapter 6. So listen to these words and receive the blessing of the Lord into your life today. The Lord bless you and keep you. The Lord make His face shine on you and be gracious to you. The Lord lift you up with His countenance. And the Lord give you, beloved one, His peace. And now in Hebrew.

0: God bless you, and shalom.
1: 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What if prayer is less about finding the right words and more about entering into what God has already made available? That's coming up Wednesday on Discovering the Jewish Jesus.
2: How do you address conflict? More specifically, how do we address conflict between believers? From Moody Bible Institute, this is Today in the Word, a daily devotional. Honored to be sharing today's reading with you. I'm Donna Leland. Jesus addresses this issue in Matthew 18. Here he is teaching his disciples about life in his kingdom, including themes of humility, the lost sheep, and forgiveness. Verses 15 through 20 provide an important template to use when addressing sin in the church setting. Jesus called the church community to not avoid these difficult conversations, but to approach them with compassion and a goal of restoration. He gives clear steps to follow. First, the person who has observed the sinful behavior is to approach the offender privately. Ideally, this conversation will bring confession and forgiveness and settle the matter. However, if the offender persists, a small delegation should approach the person, seeking truth and understanding. If the offender still refuses to listen, the church should be made aware, and the offender should be treated like an outsider. Finally, verses 18 through 20 connect this process to heavenly authority. God's people are to know that we are not alone in navigating these difficult conversations. Jesus promised his presence with his church in conflict resolution and restoration. Today in the Word, Jesus tells us in Luke 17:4, "Even if they sin against you 7 times in a day and 7 times come back to you saying, 'I repent,' you must forgive them." Heavenly Father, we know you deeply value unity. When we're struggling with conflict, guide us to love others with compassion and patience. Our website is todayintheword.org. That's todayintheword.org.
3: Has science discovered why we exist? Find out next on Today's Creation Moment. And now, here's our Creation Moment host, Ian Taylor.
4: When you know who made something and why it was made, you know the purpose of the item. That's true of can openers, and it's true of human life. Anyone who doesn't know who designed us or why is almost certain to be confused about their purpose in life. For generations, evolutionary scientists tried to explain our origin by comparing fossilized bones. But more recently, they have turned to comparing the genetic material of current human groups. You probably remember a few years ago when these scientists announced that they had discovered that all living people could be genetically traced to a woman in Africa many long evolutionary years ago. They called her Eve. Today, they admit that this picture is a little simplistic. Further studies have led to 2 contradictory theories. In the first, all humans today evolved from a single African population. The second position is that modern humans are the result of interbreeding of populations from Africa, Asia, and Europe. Some also admit that the flaw in both positions is that the same genetic data can be interpreted to support either theory. The major flaw in all of these studies is that they assume man is the product of evolution. As long as evolutionary science refuses to consider God's account, which says he made us, it will be without a solid scientific basis to answer questions about why. And people who do not know why they were made are almost certain to live empty, purposeless lives.
5: If you'd like to read more about creation science and biblical worldview issues, visit creationmoments.com for weekly blog posts, articles, and answers to frequently asked questions. 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
6: This is your weather forecast for the Peoria area. We're expecting partly sunny skies today. We'll have an afternoon high of 82 degrees. A chance of showers and thunderstorms overnight tonight, mainly after 1 a.m., low of 67. Showers and a chance of a thunderstorm on your Wednesday, high of 80 tomorrow, and then 79 and sunny on Thursday. Again today for your Tuesday will be partly sunny, a high of 82 degrees.
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0: on Grow Your Faith today, in a massive plot twist in the book of Esther, Haman is hanged instead of Mordecai. Also, Esther saves the Jews as a result. Let's listen in to Esther chapters 7 and 8.
1: So the king and Haman went to dine with Queen Esther. And on the second day, at the banquet of wine, the king again said to Esther,
2: "What is your petition, Queen Esther? It shall be granted you. And what is your request? Up to half the kingdom. It shall be done."
3: "If I have found favor in your sight, O king, and if it pleases the king, let my life be given me at my petition, and my people at my request. For we have been sold, my people and I, to be destroyed, to be killed, and to be annihilated. Had we been sold as male and female slaves, I would have held my tongue, although the enemy could never compensate for the king's loss."
2: "Who is he? And where is he who would dare presume in his heart to do such a thing?"
3: "The adversary and enemy is this wicked Haman."
1: So Haman was terrified before the king and queen. Then the king arose in his wrath from the banquet of wine and went into the palace garden. But Haman stood before Queen Esther, pleading for his life, for he saw that evil was determined against him by the king. When the king returned from the palace garden to the place of the banquet of wine, Haman had fallen across the couch where Esther was. Then the king said,
2: "Will he also assault the queen while I am in the house?"
1: As the word left the king's mouth, they covered Haman's face. Now Harbona, one of the eunuchs, said to the king,
4: "Look, the gallows, 50 cubits high, which Haman made for Mordecai, who spoke good on the king's behalf, is standing at the house of Haman.
2: Hang him on it."
1: So they hanged Haman on the gallows that he had prepared for Mordecai. Then the king's wrath subsided,

0: On that day, King Ahasuerus gave Queen Esther the house of Haman, the enemy of the Jews. And Mordecai came before the king, for Esther had told how he was related to her. So the king took off his signet ring, which he had taken from Haman, and gave it to Mordecai. And Esther appointed Mordecai over the house of Haman. Now Esther spoke again to the king, fell down at his feet, and implored him with tears to counteract the evil of Haman the Agagite and the scheme which he had devised against the Jews. And the king held out the golden scepter toward Esther. So Esther arose and stood before the king.
1: If it pleases the king, and if I have found favor in his sight, and the thing seems right to the king, and I am pleasing in his eyes, let it be written to revoke the letters devised by Haman, the son of Hammedatha, the Agagite, which he wrote to annihilate the Jews who are in all the king's provinces. For how can I endure to see the evil that will come to my people? Or how can I endure to see the destruction of my countrymen?
0: Then King Ahasuerus said to Queen Esther and Mordecai the Jew,
2: "Indeed, I have given Esther the house of Haman. And they have hanged him on the gallows because he tried to lay his hand on the Jews. You yourselves write a decree concerning the Jews as you please, in the king's name, and seal it with the king's signet ring. For whatever is written in the king's name and sealed with the king's signet ring, no one can revoke."
0: So the king's scribes were called at that time in the third month, which is the month of Sivan, on the 23rd day. And it was written, according to all that Mordecai commanded to the Jews, the satraps, the governors, and the princes of the provinces, from India to Ethiopia, 127 provinces in all, to every province in its own script, to every people in their own language, and to the Jews in their own script and language. And he wrote in the name of King Ahasuerus, sealed it with the king's signet ring, and sent letters by couriers on horseback, riding on royal horses bred from swift steeds. By these letters, the king permitted the Jews who were in every city to gather together and protect their lives, to destroy, kill, and annihilate all the forces of any people or province that would assault them, both little children and women, and to plunder their possessions on one day in all the provinces of King Ahasuerus, on the 13th day of the 12th month, which is the month of Adar. A copy of the document was to be issued as a decree in every province and published for all people, so that the Jews would be ready on that day to avenge themselves on their enemies. Couriers who rode on royal horses went out, hastened and pressed on by the king's command, and the decree was issued in Shushan, the citadel. So Mordecai went out from the presence of the king in royal apparel of blue and white, with a great crown of gold and a garment of fine linen and purple. And the city of Shushan rejoiced

0: This is an Illinois Family Institute, illinoisfamily.org update.
1: Reports of non-citizens appearing on voter rolls, even when attributed to administrative errors, remind us that election integrity requires constant vigilance. 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That's not a partisan goal. It's a constitutional responsibility. 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Please pray for wisdom, honesty, and integrity for our election officials, and encourage your elected representatives to support common sense safety.

Yeah, sometimes when we have rejection in our lives or somebody who's left that we love, and we project that on God, but that's not who He is. He'll never leave us nor forsake us. He won't leave you in your trouble. The Lord rescues His children. That's Selah on WBNH at 3:03. Here's Phil Wickham.

0: That's Casting Crowns with Healer. The woman with the issue of the blood for 12 years had spent all her livelihood on physicians and still could not be healed. She was worse, actually, until she had faith and touched Jesus' garment and was healed. Here's David Crowder.
1: And he is jealous for me. Love's like a hurricane. I am a tree bending beneath the weight of his wind and mercy.

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says, he says, don't worry. So, why do we worry? Why should we worry? Carly Ann Taylor at 20 minutes past three. It's hard, I know, but I pray the presence of God fill you up and his love fill you where you have the fear cast out and the worry cast out in Jesus' name. Here's Red Rocks Worship.

That's Hold On To Me. Lauren Daigle, 327. Coming up, Laugh Again. Friend, we're getting close to our cookout date. It's Saturday, August 29th. Have many of you already RSVP'd? 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

0: It is a frightening thing to wake one Sunday and find two diapered miscreants atop your new car. Apparently, my kids thought it a novel idea to put their rock collections on the shiny red thing and dance on them. Maybe we could change it into a two-tone, they thought. Maybe change Dad into a towering inferno. Later, I sat in church wincing as someone read from 1 Timothy 6. Tell those rich in this world's wealth to quit being so full of themselves and so obsessed with money. Tell them to go after God, to be rich in helping others, to be extravagantly generous. Ouch. Are you like me? Have you pursued red things like cars at the expense of relationships? Anything we don't give to God has a way of possessing us. Please reflect on this as I go let my kids out of the trunk. I'm kidding.
1: This is Laugh Again with Phil Calloway. 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Laugh Again, truth bringing laughter to life.
2: Right now we're at 79 degrees, 40% chance of thunderstorms tonight, 67 our low. Tomorrow, 80 the high, slight chance of thunderstorms tomorrow afternoon. And then 81 Thursday, sunny. Sunny Friday, 82, and then 81 Saturday. No rain in the forecast. From what I can see of the weekend, Trivia Tuesday is up next. Where would I be? Here's Peter Burton.

Well, I think the song has connected with many, many people because that was number one on the charts for 9 weeks. It's called Where Would I Be, Peter Burton, on a Tuesday afternoon. Time for Bible trivia. Are you ready to play? It's simple. Be the first one to call in with the right answer to the following question, and you're going to win today's prize, which is a very special gift. Usually I give a multiple gift package, but this is in honor of National Radio Day, which is this Thursday, August 20th, National Radio Day. And so our good friend Phil Shepherd and another friend, Kevin Mugnitz, they came up with a book called This Is Moody Radio, 100 Years Proclaiming the Gospel. So I have a copy for you if you're the first one to call in at the number 309-929-7138 with the correct answer to the following question. Again, 309-929-7138. 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Here we go. Okay, very simple question today. We're mixing it up. Can you tell me what year did WBNH go on the air? 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You could win This Is Moody Radio, 100 Years Proclaiming the Gospel. 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What year did WBNH go on the air? Here's Micah Tyler.

Micah Tyler. It's called Perfectly. On Trivia Tuesday today, question celebrating National Radio Day this Thursday, August 20th. We've had some good guesses. They're a little too

0: Lincoln Brewster with Darlene Check, Power of Your Name. Hey, congrats for our winner today. Answer was December 15th, 1988. That's when WBNH went on the air. And I'll give you another chance on Thursday on National Radio Day to win this great prize. It's called This is Moody Radio 100 Years Proclaiming the Gospel, put together by Phil Shepard, our good friend. Here now is Ken Ham.
1: Morality by popular opinion? This is Ken Ham, CEO of the ministry that built a full-size ark near Cincinnati. One study found that people's views on being selfish change depending on how common the behavior is. They found that if everyone is being selfish, people didn't view it as negatively as if only a few people were doing it. The researchers argue that this shows how social norms change over time. But should our views about morality be determined by the majority? No! Popularity doesn't determine morality. If we determine right and wrong, then it's merely based on our own opinion. And if my opinion differs from your opinion, whose opinion's right? We need to look to the firm foundation of God's

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Yeah, he does what he says he's going to do. Amen. That's Bethy Worley. And that's how I know. That's a really awesome, catchy song. The lyrics are so solid, so faith-building. I pray that it touched you today and increased your faith and your walk with the Lord. God bless you. Have a great day. Janet's next. We're talking about AI. Here's Cody Carnes.